0: on your laptop at your apartment or your house or wherever. And then you'd wake up and like five songs would be available for your disposal for free. It was absolutely mind blowing. Still to this day, it blows my mind. We live in quite an interesting time with all this at our disposal.
1: Yeah, that whole dynamic from digital back is just crazy to watch the transition and then how quickly it happened, right?
0: Yeah.
1: For me to not, I mean, I'm 30 years old. For me to have seen that entire process is pretty remarkable tech-wise.
0: Yeah, 100%.
1: Do you remember you could at one point put a tape in, like a tape deck into your tape in your car, and it would have a cable that came out, and you could plug the cable into your phone?
0: Yeah. Absolutely.
1: Create digital sound with a tape somehow?
0: Yeah.
1: How the hell what is that?
0: Yeah. Yeah, it's wild. I mean, I used to have my Discman in my car with a connector to the tape deck, so you could play like CDs via the tape deck. As you know, I'm a music guy, and so it's like if you told me I could only have one app on my phone, I would choose Spotify.
1: Okay.
0: That's the app I would choose.
1: I might, but I'm also annoyed with Spotify recently, so.
0: What's going on?
1: It is more money. Like every few months they keep bumping it up. But also, if you like try to download stuff or do the offline thing and then listen to it while you're out of service, almost never works. It's really frustrating.
0: Do you use Apple ever?
1: No.
0: Will Hardy, noted Apple Music fan. Sammy Mora, our guest from UTZone. All right, Monday Night Football tonight will be an emotional scene. 20 years ago, I was thinking about this today. They were showing some of the Hurricane Katrina scenes. Dude, that was so unbelievable. Nearly 1,500 people perished. The estimated $70 billion in economic damage to the city of New Orleans. 20 years, Monday Night Football returns. I think the Saints are a slight favorite at home, so this will complete your football weekend tonight. Porter, what is coming up on a Tuesday edition of the radio show?
1: Tuesday edition of The Drive. Our friends from UTZone will stop by. I believe it will be Dan Sorensen tomorrow. We'll chat with Gordon Monson an entire hour in studio with GMO. Dave Fox stops by the program on a Tuesday, as he is wont to do, and we'll go from there on tomorrow's show.
0: Want to remind you, tomorrow we will record episode 27 of Reality Check with Spence Check. It's my new podcast with KUTV, and Bo Nagy, he will be my guest. Bo is obviously a great player. He's very good friends with Morgan Scali. He's running all the alumni stuff, so excited for that. We will say goodnight. Special thank you to Kenneth Scott, Chris Comrani, and Bill Riley. We also did our Big 12 power rankings today, if you missed any of that. 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
7: 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Utah football returns to the field this week after a bye last weekend. The Utes will host the Kansas Jayhawks this Saturday night. After 1 month, Utah football stands 4-0 overall and 1-0 in Big 12 action. Kansas 2-2 overall and 0-1 in Big 12 play. The Jayhawks beat Middle Tennessee State last weekend in Lawrence 55-0. Kickoff Saturday night from Rice-Eccles Stadium at 8:15 right here on ESPN 700 and 92.1 FM. Utah moved up a spot in the AP poll. Without playing a game last weekend, Utah now sits at number 12 overall. The Utes are one of five Big 12 teams ranked this week. After splitting the Kansas schools on the road last weekend, Utah volleyball returns home this Thursday night against the West Virginia Mountaineers. Utah's 11-4 overall and 3-1 in Big 12 play. That match can be seen on ESPN Plus at 7 p.m. I'm Bill Riley, the voice of the Utes, with your Ute Minute, presented by Advanced Window Products, your trusted window company in Utah. 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
8: Welcome in one of our favorite weekly guests from Big 12 Radio on TuneIn and Big 12 Studios. He also does some Dallas Cowboys work, Star Time on the Haymaker Network. He is Ari Temkin. Welcome back to the show. How are you, sir?
9: I'm great. I see. How are you, brother?
8: I'm doing all right. How was your weekend?
9: It was great. I'm a big White Sox fan, so super pumped about their game one win on Saturday and looking forward to game two tonight. So hopefully they can make some more history here. That'd be fun.
8: All right, well, help us figure out what's going on in the Big 12 Football Conference.
9: Oh, that too.
8: Yeah, we had another interesting weekend of football. I want to start with the BYU-TCU game because, look, BYU went on the road against Colorado State, and that counts as a road game, but also, right, it's not a Power Four competitor, and they somehow got the win in an absolutely hideous offensive performance for the Cougs. Now, winning ugly means you have a good team, because it's not always going to be perfect, but TCU had opportunities in this one and seemed like they handed them back away. They're probably watching film and regretting so much of what happened in that game. 17-10 victory for BYU in their worst offensive day in the last five or so years. What does it mean for the Cougs and for the Horned Frogs?
9: Yeah, this is very much a Rorschach test in terms of, you know, 10 different people can look at this game and come up with 10 different things and takeaways from it. I mean, if you start on the TCU side, this has just been an absolutely dreadful season. The biggest piece to what Sonny Dykes was trying to do this offseason was exactly what this team is. They have not fixed anything. They just look different and are far worse and still turn the ball over too much and, still can't run the football. And, you know, they had some big runs in this game, but ultimately when you look at the totals, you know, they were not able to really create separation from their linemen, and so it sort of regresses to what they were last year. On the BYU side, I think the first thing is the status of LJ Martin, because anything you hope to do this year rests on the ankles and health of LJ Martin. And you know, this is a guy that when he was healthy, he was the Big 12 player, offensive player of the year last year, and you know, we see how good this team is with him. And, you know, conversely, we see how poor this team can be without him. You know, look, I certainly will chalk up some of the offensive inabilities of BYU to the weather in Fort Worth. It was really nasty. But, yeah, this was not a great showing for either side. You're just happy that BYU came away with it. And I think there were a few games this weekend where quarterbacks just willed their teams to victory, and this was certainly one of them. Bachmeier did what he needed to do in order to get the win, and you like what you see. But they've got a short week here Friday night against Iowa State, which, you know, that'll be a tough one, especially because of what

0: And then, of course, Notre Dame. And my hope is, depending on the situation with LJ, that he can be healthy and return for that Notre Dame game. I'm not so sure about Isaiah Glasker. Looked like that could be significantly worse because of just his demeanor on the sideline. He had a towel over his head. He had a bunch of defensive players coming up to him. That's never a good sign. So you hate that, but LJ is far more instrumental for the team's success.
1: You mentioned Iowa State, who does come to LaBelle Edwards Stadium on Friday, and that's a team. They're 3-2 on the year. They're coming off a very important win against West Virginia in what was ultimately a really entertaining game. And Aiden Flora went off. 22 carries, 212 yards, 3 touchdowns. He also threw 2 touchdown passes. And, I'm looking at it from a Utah lens. Do we suddenly say that Iowa State win on the road was like a super high quality win, or do we just have to take these games in a vacuum week by week in the Big 12?
0: No, I think it's definitely aging better from a win. West Virginia's got some major issues on defense. That's abundantly clear. They had some of the worst pass defense in the country the last two seasons. One of those is not Rich Rod's fault, but certainly last year is, and this year doesn't appear to be much better. I mean, Jalen Rayner, who had completed about 54% of his passes on the season coming into the game, completed 70% of his passes. He was basically flawless throwing the football, which is something we haven't really seen from him all season. And, I credit that or chalk that more up to what West Virginia can't do more so than what Jalen Rayner can do. The thing we know about Iowa State is they can play good defense, although they didn't as much in this game, and they can run the football. And Flora is no joke. We had him on the show this morning. It's a former walk-on who's one of the few guys that hung around Ames. I'm not sure if Campbell invited him to Penn State or not, but he's one of the few that stuck with it as a former walk-on, and he's getting the opportunity now to be a future back. He was a guy that certainly showed some explosiveness in the return game last year, and he's, I believe, second in the league right now in rushing. He's at 8 yards a carry. I mean, it's a ridiculous number that he's at. So BYU is going to have its hands full on Friday night, even though it is a home game. This is a really good rushing attack. They're well schemed. They're well coached. And I don't know how many games Iowa State's going to end up winning. I don't know if they're going to get to 6 and get to bowl eligible, but I think they are going to be a tough out every single week.
1: And obviously, if you're a Utah fan, you're probably trying to figure out where you should view that game, because you want your rival to lose, but also I think you want your rival to be a top 10 opponent when they come to Rice-Eccles Stadium so that it's a more quality win for you. Although maybe it doesn't matter. If Utah continues to be consistently the way they have been, I think that you're probably okay. And they had a bye week last week, so there's nothing new to talk about necessarily from what we had against that Iowa State in that Iowa State game, Ari. But, based on what we're seeing in the rest of the Big 12 conference, I guess my takeaway with the Utes right now is I'm surprised with the consistency. They have been arguably the most consistent team through four games.
0: Right.
1: And they're the team with the two new offensive coordinators and a totally remade offensive line. It seems like the excuses are there why they could be inconsistent, but they haven't been yet.
0: Yeah, no, and look, I mean, they're going to get a Kansas team coming to town next week that's fresh off, the best offensive performance in the history of the program. And look, it is Middle Tennessee State, so take it with a grain of salt. But this was a team that under Andy Kotelnicki had been an explosive rush offense, really, as he's been the OC, and had not figured it out yet. So, they may have figured some stuff out with Dylan Edwards. We'll see. But I do think that this could be a tougher opponent than most expect coming in. And I think to your point, look, Utah has not played the toughest schedule yet, but they played their schedule. They played the teams in their schedule. They've beaten them, and they've beaten them pretty. They've handled teams pretty well. And I think, this Saturday should be another test like that, where coming out, it might look, just like you said, very consistent. And it shouldn't be thought of anything other than, this is what this team does. They take care of business against the teams they are supposed to take care of business against. I think they're very matchup-oriented. I know you and I have talked about that, where, one week it's going to be Ficklin and Dampier. Another week it's going to be Wayshawn Parker. And they're just going to go in and figure out defensively what teams want to do to them and take advantage of it. And I think, that is more than anything most important in terms of overall offensive success. Look, there's teams, Arizona's a good example. Arizona-Cincinnati. Cincinnati had one of the best rush offenses in the Big 12, it was showing. But that did not show up against Arizona.

0: completely flip the script. So I think teams, you know, that show the ability and capabilities of being multiple, they just don't necessarily have to do it week to week, are the ones, you know, that are going to be best served right now. And that certainly is Utah.
1: So we were talking in the first segment about how there's like these two parallel races going on right now with the top four ranked teams in the conference, because Utah and BYU play each other, but they don't play Texas Tech or Oklahoma State. And Texas Tech and Oklahoma State do play each other, and they miss BYU and Utah. And then there's Houston that gets in the mix with everybody. And now Houston is like the ultimate wild card for me in a Big 12 race that's going to shape up over these next few weeks, because they do have a head-to-head against Oklahoma State. They do have a head-to-head here at Rice-Eccles Stadium. That's going to be Utah's first real tough test of the season, we think. And, you know, the Cougars have seen, the Houston Cougars, I should say, to clarify, we're not talking about BYU here. We've seen some good from them and some head-scratching stuff from them. And their only loss is against Texas Tech, who was the defending champs and is one of those top-ranked teams that we're talking about. So I guess it's a long-winded way of me setting up, like, how good is Houston, and will they be a real factor in the conference championship race?
0: Yeah, that's a great question. And I think the short answer is yes, but the longer answer is a lot more complicated and a lot more of a I'm not sure. Yeah, I mean, let's look at what Houston did with UCF this week. They were down 17-0 in the third quarter of that game. It completely flipped, and I think some of the reason it flipped was because of Scott Frost. Some of the reason it flipped was because of Connor Wigman. You know, I mentioned earlier, Bachmeier would just not allow his team to lose in that TCU game. Well, same was true with Connor Wigman in the Houston game, but it's more of what we've seen from him running the football than it was, you know, being great down the field. Now, look, Houston's pass defense had been a major problem at points this season, and their defense played really well in this game. They just found themselves in an early hole down 17-0. You know, it's interesting. Duke Watson for UCF had a 37-yard carry in the third quarter of this game that led to a touchdown, which put UCF up 17-0. At that point, Duke Watson had 9 carries for 50 yards. Duke Watson finished the game with 9 carries for 50 yards. Scott Frost ran 21 plays following that and did not run the ball once. 5 possessions, 21 plays, 17 yards total, 0 rush attempts. So he said after the game they were all RPOs. It was sort of on the quarterback. He said it's not really that we didn't call a run, but, man, at some point you got to get on the headset and say, run the dang ball, because – they were running the ball effectively. Again, 9 of 50 to not see another carry after a 37-yard carry that sets up a score to put you up 3 scores. It's sort of inexplicable. And, you know, again, Houston saw the opening and took it. So I don't want to take too much away from Houston, because, like we've been talking about, like, you got to win your game. You got to win your clunkers. And, you know, this is certainly one of them. The thing is, like, nobody has looked dominant in the Big 12. I think you mentioned Utah's been the most consistent. I think that's obvious. Oklahoma State, to me, is the most complete team, but they've not been consistent, and they're lost to Tulsa, but they've shown an ability to be really good passing the ball. They've shown an ability to be really good on the ground, and they have a really good defense, and that's been the most consistent part of Oklahoma State. Texas Tech feels like they're flirting with disaster here, and they're about to lose. I think Houston is the same. They're due for a huge disappointment. And then there's the two Utah schools, and I certainly think they're as good as they've looked, and maybe Utah is the most consistent out of the bunch.
1: Should we start talking about Baylor also, Ari?
0: Yeah, man, that for all the good defense of the Big 12, man, Baylor's got the best defense. I mean, it's dominant, and you know, the offense finally showed some signs of life. Going into this game, you know, Baylor had not really shown much in terms of just any offensive firepower with Lagway and with their running game. And they got Rylan Morris, who's their true freshman. He's a 4-star going. He's out of Honey Grove, Texas. He got him going in a big way in this game. You know, and it feels like once they sort of broke a few runs, everything opened up for Lagway. And he played a really good game. It's tough to take any credit from him. He played phenomenally. But, yeah, I think with this defense, it is so disruptive. And look, I mean, Aranda's not calling the plays, and there's a lot of jokes on that in terms of, like, just keep Aranda as far away from the defense as possible. But this defense has Aranda's fingerprints all over it, even if he's not calling the plays. It's disruptive. They play behind the line of scrimmage. They've had guys get hurt, and it still hasn't mattered. I think they're number one or number two in the country in tackles for loss. They're living in the backfield. So I think you're totally right there. Baylor has shown, especially going on the road late at night, winning a game like that, completely dismantling an Arizona State team. That's as good as Baylor has looked since Aranda took over, basically since 2021, and as bad as Arizona State has looked since they joined the Big 12.
1: I feel like it's a bit of a crisis point for Arizona State after Kenny Dillingham showed up in the desert and shocked everyone and won the conference championship and looked good in a playoff game. And I was like, ah, finally, my prediction, my longstanding prediction going back to when Utah was in the Pac-12, I was like, if anyone gets things figured out at Arizona State, that's a wonderful campus. It's an easy place to recruit to. You've got a robust high school talent pool that you can pull from the neighboring communities. Like, somebody is going to get it figured out at Arizona State again in the year of our Lord 2020 something. And now you got to worry about them. And I thought that Kenny Dillingham did that. And then he's fading, he's falling. And there was a weird, like, as he's exiting the field, kind of like, I don't want to microanalyze social media videos where, you know, he kind of like, oh, well, that was a lot of fun talking to his athletic director and university president, and they got dirty looks about it. I'm just like, what's going on with Arizona State? Because I thought this team was going to put themselves in the same conversation as Texas Tech and Utah and BYU, and they're just not.
0: Yeah, I mean, I think it starts with their offense. This offense has just not been very good. You know, even in the Kansas win in London, they, you know, the offense was set up with really enticing fields. I mean, Arizona State had a fumble recovery return to the 2 yard line, which obviously set up an easy score. Early in that game, there was a 17 yard punt by Kansas, which set up a easy touchdown for Reed Harris. So, you know, even in the games where they've scored some points, they haven't done it through offense, and it's not one thing. I mean, we could certainly lay blame squarely on Cutter Bowley, and certainly he's got, you know, his culpability in it, but it's the offensive line. I mean, as long as Kenny Dillingham has been at Arizona State, they've had really good offensive lines. They've been able to run the football, and they've just been awful at trying to run the ball, and then that forces a lot on Cutter Bowley. He's still very, very inexperienced. I think it'll be telling to see what they do in these next few weeks because – you know, do they transition to Mikey Keene, who's, you know, the experienced quarterback that was battling with Bowley, you know, during fall camp? Do they go in another direction, or do they stick with Bowley and kind of, you know, help him go through these growing pains and think more long term with it? You know, I still have a lot of faith and confidence in Dillingham. This is clearly the most disappointing team that he's had since they joined the Big 12, and it's not very good. I think defensively they expect to be a lot better, and this Baylor game really exposed them in a lot of ways. But for me, it starts with the offense. It just has not been very good all year. It starts up front, and they just did not do a good enough job in replacing some of the guys they lost and making their offensive line work, because their running game can't go, which now reflects on Bowley, and it just all plays into why they've been bad.
1: Is Deion on the hot seat yet?
0: Oh, he should be. Yeah, oh, man, he should be. What's happening outside the lines is inexcusable. I mean, let's start with the Julian Lewis stuff. So it looks like Julian Lewis has played his last snap for the Colorado Buffaloes, because however the whole benching went down did not go well, because, you know, so Deion says publicly, oh, I haven't spoken with him. What? What is that? What do you mean?
1: What do you mean you haven't spoken to the quarterback that you're benching?
0: Yeah, like what? And you know, you're hoping, thinking, like, maybe that doesn't mean what we think it means. Like, maybe it just sounds really bad. But as it turns out, it probably does mean exactly what we think it means, because Lewis was the third-string quarterback, and then Deion was asked about it after the game, and he was like, well, you have to ask Juju. No, we're asking you, because you're available, and you're the coach of this football team. And, you know, eventually it was like, oh, man, did he basically have a falling out with Julian Lewis because of the way that went down? And it's hard to blame Lewis for that, quite frankly. I mean, if you've got a familial atmosphere that you're trying to peddle at Colorado of how much we love each other and blah, blah, blah, blah, blah, that doesn't sound very familial. That sounds like a really bad, toxic situation. And then I'm sure you heard the story about somebody on Colorado staff basically leaving their playbook, the opening set of plays, at the bar at the Colorado team hotel that Tech fans found and as most figured, probably wasn't anything until that they looked and saw that that was basically the exact script, the opening script of the game. I mean, what? Like, this, you can't even make this up, how negligible this stuff is. So, you know, look, I've got egg on my face. I expected Colorado to be a lot better. They are absolutely atrocious on offense. In fact, the six plays that they leaked were the best six plays of the ball game because they scored the opening drive and then didn't score again. Now they have an absolute mess on their hands with Isaac Wilson, of course, a guy very familiar in the state of Utah who did not play well once. They really pinned their ears back and came after him. Tech in the second half just decided, we're just going to go all-out blitz on every single play. And, yeah, it worked because Wilson couldn't do nothing in the second half of that game. Colorado's got a major problem, and they're paying Deion a bunch of money. And even though they've got a bunch of money to get out of that in a buyout, I mean, at this point, you're almost better off looking at that buyout given, you know, you can't afford to keep him at this point in time because of all the money it's going to take to try to get the players you need in here. You know, we'll see when it's all said and done how many wins he has. But, yeah, this is trending in a very wrong direction for Colorado.
1: Oh, the Big 12 soap opera, so much fun to cover. We're lucky to be able to do it. We're lucky to have Ari Temkin join us every single week. Ari, thanks for your time, as always. You're not making it out to Salt Lake City for this one as a Jayhawk, are you?
0: No, not for this one, but I would love to go out for BYU for BYU in Utah, man. That's what I'm hoping for. We'll see.
1: Hopefully you could do that, and we'd love to have you in studio when you get here if you do, all right?
0: Awesome. That sounds amazing.
1: All right. Thanks, Ari. Appreciate you.
0: Take care, OC.
1: Ari Temkin. Great stuff, as always, from a man who hosts Big 12 Radio on TuneIn.
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1: welcome in Zach Moss, the Utah football legend, NFL veteran. Zach, welcome to the show again. How are you, sir?
8: Doing good, doing good. Thank you guys for having me on.
1: What did you do with your bye week Saturday this past weekend?
8: Not too much. Just hung out at home and enjoyed some quiet.
1: So, team back in action this weekend, another night game at Rice-Eccles Stadium against Kansas. And I guess this applies to Kansas, but it applies to every team right now in the Big 12 Conference, including Utah to a certain extent. You're either four games or five games into your season here. And, you know, I think for a lot of these teams, we kind of know what to expect. We know what they are, but also not, because competition has been odd. You've played, in Kansas's case, a couple of, like, really non-factor teams, FCS team, Middle Tennessee State. You've lost the games against Power Four teams, but you looked really, really good against Middle Tennessee State. I don't know if that is something we could translate to Utah. So when you're watching film in a week like this, and you can only evaluate the sample size of the four games that the Kansas Jayhawks have played or that the Utes have played, how do you know what is what that team really is and what is kind of like an outlier?
8: Obviously, like you said, you know, the schedule that they've played, you know, they haven't really truly had a outrageous schedule. But they look good in certain things that you kind of want to see when you talk about the capabilities that good teams have. They've been able to show those in different ways and win in different styles. I think the Iowa State game was the biggest thing, because Iowa State is a sneaky, weird team, as you kind of saw versus, I think they played West Virginia, if I'm not mistaken, and, you know, we bottled up their running back extremely well, especially in the first half, and then he went off to have just a spectacular game. So you, like, you know, when you see stuff like that, right, and I think his name was Aiden something, but he was one,
1: yeah,
8: you know,
1: Aiden Flora, yeah.
8: Yeah, and, you know, to see something like that and the way that the Utes had to respond in the second half, right, obviously dominating the first half on both sides of the ball, had some pushback going back and forth, some adversity, and then to put the game away right on the road, I think that's the biggest thing when you talk about, you know, the schedule hasn't been anything to really, really blink at, but at the same time, they've won in different ways. They've shown they can do that. And that's the type of stuff you got to see when you get into the thick of the Big 12 conference play.
1: Coming back off a bye week, what's got to be the main focus for a team that, you know, got to rest up a little bit, got to lift a little bit more, maybe put some muscle back on, eat good, rest good. And now, you know, you're starting off your week with practices again to get back into your routine. What's the biggest challenge in getting back into that season routine after the bye week breaks it?
8: I think the biggest thing is to, you know, the conditioning is probably the hardest thing. Getting back, you know, that's a long week off, essentially. You know, obviously not exactly sure on every single thing that they did up there during the bye week, but, you know, from my past and dealing with bye weeks, you know, you still, you know, practice a little bit on injuries and who's banged up, who's not banged up, things like that. But, you know, I think the main thing is to getting back into that groove of things. They've been pretty groovy offensively and defensively so far, and continue to find that fire. But, you know, definitely not worried about that, because that's where, you know, you talk about the coaching staff and things of that nature, and the strength staff and keeping these guys ready to go, keeping them motivated mentally and physically. So, you know, we usually don't have a big issue coming out of a bye week. So looking forward to that to continue to be the same trend.
1: How do you feel about momentum game to game, week to week? Obviously momentum exists in games, right? But week to week, are you a believer in momentum? In this case, it would have been momentum interrupted by a week off. Sometimes it's bad momentum you want to stop with a week off, but is there even such a thing when, you know, your games are separated by 6 or 7 days?
8: Yeah, I mean, you never know with momentum, it can swing real fast. But I think that's the part where it comes to the coaches, how they structure practice during the bye week, right? It's not like these guys are taking an absolute whole week off of just away from football, right? It's not where they don't lift, they don't watch film. I'm sure we have guys that, are really dedicated to their crafts. So I'm for sure that, during the bye week, these guys are still getting together without the coaches, right? And, and trying to enjoy their time off at the same time and get healthy, but just, doing the same things that they need to do to continue to stay in that rhythm and stay in that flow of all the things that have given them the type of momentum that they've carried through the first 4 weeks of playing. Because obviously this Kansas team is going to come in and give them a fight for sure. And you can't start slow. Coming off a bye week, sometimes that's a big issue with teams coming off a bye week and starting slow. And we've started fast offensively each and every week. So to your point about momentum, definitely got to keep that momentum of starting fast and has to show up this week again.
1: Speaking of starting fast, it's been coming out of the halftime break that this Utah team seems to slow a little bit. They seem to fall asleep a little bit at halftime. And I think that's part of human nature. It's a little bit natural when especially you're carrying big leads as they have in all of their first four games this season. But the third quarter has been the least productive quarter for this University of Utah football team, both on the offensive side of the ball and on the defensive side of the ball. Now, ultimately, it doesn't matter because they're all wins. But when you've got extra time to study film and to self-scout during a bye week, maybe that's something that you identify. And we've talked about this before. Like, all right, third quarter, how do you make sure that your third quarter is just as good as your first quarter if you're Zach Moss?
8: I think for me, it goes back to, the way you structure practice, right? Obviously coming off being in a bye week, and it being early, I kind of sucked being in a bye week and week coming off of week four, man, when, your body is just starting to, get used to playing football again after being months off. But to me, it's all about practice, right? You practice how you play. If the coaching staff is putting these guys in the right situations in practice, right? Because football is all about situations. And that's one thing I've learned is, and been taught over time is, to be masters of situation. So put these guys in third down situations in practice, right? Make it as much of a game style format as much as you can. So that way when these guys get into the game and it's this third quarter, these third downs, whatever it may be, right? These situations arise. It's not their first time, right, on a Saturday night being in those situations. They've practiced it all week, right? That's the reason when you go to a practice, these things are scripted, right? These are situations that the coaches feel are the most important, right? You can have situations where you come out of the halftime break, right? All these little different things that that need to show up, that do show up in game days. It's all about the coaching staff putting the players in the right positions to be at their best and, things of that nature.
1: Zach Moss is our guest here on the Sean O'Connell Show. Utah football legend, NFL veteran, and right now the sideline reporter for the Utah radio broadcast that you can listen to right here on ESPN 700 and 92.1 FM. Whiteout uniform for a night game, Zach Moss. It's backwards. It's usually blackout during the night game. I feel a little superstitious about it. I'm not going to try to curse anything, but how much did you care about what uniform you were wearing, especially in college where you got so many different combinations?
8: Honestly, I didn't care. I think I feel like I pay much more attention to that stuff now than I did in college. I think for one with Coach Witt and, the guys that we had up there running the equipment room, things of that nature, it was a pretty status quo kind of a thing, right? We had our certain games, right? Night game is black. And then if it's the pride game, you pride game, there's a certain uniform for that. And you go on the road, right? It's pretty much only this, right? It's always almost white on the road. So, it was more of a almost like an NFL ran program, essentially, when it came to the uniform, right? One thing that's popped out to me is, how Wayshon, I think it was last year, I don't think he's done it much this year, but last year, the pink cleats, right? Pretty much almost all the whole rest of the season. That was, kind of weird to me because you never really see that much individualism, especially at Utah when, being in the Coach Whittingham era and things of that nature, and if you look back all those years as well, you don't really see that much individualism. But I love that, Coach Scally, he's obviously he's an ex-player, ex-alum. He's a lot closer in age, right? He's kind of far off still, but closer than Coach Witt was to what the new age of football essentially is, right? You got to allow these guys to have, some type of, input on what they're wearing, what they want to wear, right? And I think this is a direct cause of players, right? The leadership, right? Giving the players leadership and, changing some things up, right? The captains and things like that. And I'm sure, that comes directly from them with some stuff from Coach Scally as well. So I like to see things being different, right? I love the night game with the all white out. I think that's going to be just an absolute spectacular view just for everybody inside of Rice Eccles and people watching it on TV as well. So, I'm super happy that, these guys are having a lot more input on certain things and, who knows what, I'm not sure if they're going to do the hand painted helmets again this year, but who knows if they do, what type of style we're going to get from that as well.
1: Speaking of style, the coaching style that we're seeing Morgan Scally, now he's five games into the bowl game last year and first four games this season. Morgan as an assistant coach was, an animated type guy, kind of loud, a little crazy at times, especially in practice, not as much during games and things like that. But I've noticed that he's borderline stoic on the sideline when he's the head coach. Right. He's observing. He's quiet. He's conversational, it seems. And obviously we don't have a camera on him all the time. And I'm not looking at him all the time when I'm watching the games in the stadium to see how he's reacting to things. But he has a very calm demeanor on the sideline and he's an intense guy overall. It's just like on game day, he's trusting that, I've already put in the work. Let's just see how this thing plays out. I'm a little surprised by that, if I'm being honest, because I enjoy that charismatic, energetic approach from Morgan Scally. And I'm not saying it's totally absent, but it's just not as noticeable. Have you noticed anything about his demeanor on the sideline? And does it maybe surprise you one way or the other?
8: I wouldn't say I'm surprised because I didn't really have any expectations. I'm not a person that, lives in the expectation world. So I didn't really have any expectations on how he would present himself on the sideline. Right. I think, personality obviously does matter. Like we all know, he's definitely a lot more fiery in practice. He definitely has a personality, that will shock you. If you don't know him and things of that nature as well. So to see him pretty stoic and kind of just really, really, super mild, honestly, to be on the sideline throughout these first couple weeks. It's been, wouldn't say weird, but it's like, oh, okay. He can have different personalities when they call for them, right? But I think, and I've talked about it before, on our pregame show with Bill and Sly, I think that comes from the type of trust that he has in his coaches, that he's picked to, build this program with the vision that he has as well, right? He's not one of those guys that's going to jump into, the D.C. meeting and start taking over the D.C. meeting, right? He's not a guy that's going to come in and take over the office of coordinators meeting, right? Special teams meeting, right? And you're talking about a guy who played at this level and played at the, next level and things of that nature as well. So I think some of that is just him having full trust in the players and the coaches, right? That gives the coaches who are calling these plays and putting the players in position to just have, you know, just the outright confidence that, you know, if there's an issue, if they mess up, right, they're not going to have somebody breathing down their neck and things of that nature. So, you know, that's sometimes a lot of coaches, coordinators, they don't get that type of privilege. And I think, you know, just his demeanor on the sideline so far has just been, in my opinion, from what I've seen, is just that he has a ton of trust in these guys, and these guys are doing an absolute great job. Obviously, Coach Swan in his first year at the D.C. year, Coach McGivens, who's, you know, has a storied history himself and being a play caller over the years. But the first time at Utah, he's giving these guys, just, you know, every key to the doors right now.
1: Zach Moss for another minute or two here on the Sean O'Connell Show, talking all things Utah football and NFL football. I want to touch on here with you. Did you ever have crazy encounters with the referees at any level of football? We saw a couple instances this week from NFL referees where, you know, guy gets knocked over, gets mad about it, gets up in somebody's face. Trey McBride somehow upset a ref enough that the ref is telling him to bleep off or whatever. And it's kind of crazy. It's kind of crazy to see that, because refs are usually like stonewall you, if anything, right? They just don't talk. But did you ever have a crazy encounter with a referee?
8: Surprisingly, no. I didn't have a weird encounter with the referees in my time. You know, every referee, sometimes I was surprised they knew who I was. And then, you know, sometimes you just had a decent, quick little, you know, witty comment, you know, joking manner to the referees and things like that, because you always want to be in the referees' good favor as many times as you can. I never had an encounter with them that was in a negative way.
1: We're seeing it in the NFL. We're seeing it in college football with certain teams, especially a team that, you know, has a bunch of former Utes and Ute coaches on it right now. Can a team on a consistent basis, like more than one or two games a year, can you outplay bad quarterback production? Is there a way that you can still be a good team without having at least a quality quarterback, at least a decent quarterback? But if your quarterback is turning the ball over, throwing 50% completion, if your quarterback is actually below a certain standard, is there a way, Zach Moss, that a team can truly overcome that?
8: In this era of football, the modern era of football, I don't think so. I think because the game of football is now so quarterback centric, a lot more than it ever has been. You know, I think just yesterday, you know, they put so much onus on the quarterback. You know, obviously I played in Buffalo and I saw firsthand just how much onus was on Josh to go out there and, you know, pretty much will us to a win each and every week. And obviously the same thing with Joe Burrow, who just threw, I want to say, 58, 59 passes in a game yesterday, right? So I don't think you can be a good team, right? I think, look at the Minnesota Vikings right now, right? They're a good team, right? If in 4-0 and they average 15 points per game, they've only scored 6 touchdowns in 4 weeks. And haven't scored a touchdown in 32 offensive drives. You know, so I think you could be a good team, but when you talk about being a good team, are you want to just be a good team, or do you want to be a team that can, you know, go to different places, right? That's being winning your division, being in that championship game, right? Or being in the Super Bowl or in the playoffs, in that 12 spot playoffs, right? I don't think you can do that when you're getting subpar play from your quarterback in this era. You know, just because, you know, even if you had a great running game, it'll be really hard to do that week in, week out, week in, week out, without getting anything from a quarterback, especially if you add in turnovers and things of that nature. So, you know, my answer would be no. I think you could be, well, my answer is yes, to be a good team. But whatever your definition of a good team is, will then, you know, make that answer a little bit more difficult.
1: And on that same vein, right, if you're a college football player right now, and knowing how the landscape has changed, right? And a starting quarterback makes a bunch of money, and you as a starting running back, you're making some money too. So you're professionals, but you've also got, it's all 1 year contracts, right? You've also got a transfer portal and things like that. And you know that there's only certain windows of success, especially for a college football team. You can't really play the long game anymore. You're on a team, your quarterback's underperforming, and you're, you know, the second or third or fourth most important player on the team, aside from the quarterback, and you're looking at that guy screwing up your opportunities here. You still want to be a great teammate. You still want to make sure that you're doing what's, you know, in the best interest of everybody. But, I mean, is there a role in which you as a player can be like, man, we got to make a change here, coach, or coach, when is this going to happen? Because, I mean, there are a few teams in college football right now that are at that precipice, that it looks like they have some other things. They got a great defense. They may be capable runners, but when the quarterback is not playing well, you got to make a change at some point. How as a player, especially an important player, do you manage that with your teammate, with your coaches?
8: I think I know one of the teams that you're talking about that are having that issue now.
1: Michigan's got to bench Bryce Underwood at some point, but he's on a $12 million deal.
8: Well, that's the issue when you bring in the NIL, right? It becomes more of a professional level thing, right? You know, obviously go back just 10 years, right? You know, and then Bryce Underwood isn't performing well. He's benched without even blinking an eye, right? It's already done. But now that he's making the type of money he's making, right, and the people who are paying him, right, you never want to see an investment, right, not doing well, right, or sitting on the bench, right, because it's not doing you any favors, right? That's like reinvesting in something, and I put X amount of dollars into it, and then I just pull my money out, and I take all the negative loss on that, right? It's the worst thing that you can do. So, you know, in the coaching staff, and it happens all the time in the pro levels, which is why the NIL stuff was always going to be a bit difficult in the college level because it's so new, right? And you're dealing with essentially kids that they have to progress, right? And you see it in the NFL right now. These guys in the first round getting drafted, right? You're talking $30-40 million in contract total money, and that's not even money that essentially is on the caps. But still, even if the guy like a CJ Stroud plays well essentially through the first 3 years, do you want to extend him $50 million, right? Because it handicaps your team. You know, they move on from these guys so fast, right? J.J. McCarthy, they move on from them so fast, right? And that's because of the money. It's not because of anything else, just the money. But as a player, you know, and you're on the team and you're in that space, you just have to believe that the coaching staff is going to figure it out. And that's their job. That's why they get paid. You can't essentially, you know, doesn't matter where you're ranked as the player on the team, 2, 3, 4, in terms of importance, you can't go to your coaches and pretty much, you know, lobby for your quarterback to be benched. You got to support them in every way possible because, you know, at the end of the day, you still got to do your job as well. And if you can find a way to do your job even better, maybe you might be able to help him out and things of that nature. But it all comes down to just having faith and trust that the coaching staff will get it right because, like I said, it's a lot more things to why you hold on to a guy and you let him play it out, especially when you're making $5, $6, $7, $8 million in one season in college.
1: Yeah, I mean, it's different than it used to be, that's for sure. But I appreciate your insight on that. We'll see you up there on Saturday night, Zach. Appreciate your time.
8: Absolutely, my man. See you then.
1: Zach Moss, Utah football legend, NFL running back. Now you can hear him on the sidelines as he works the broadcast with the voice of the Utes, Bill Riley, Stevenson Sylvester up in the booth, and Zach Moss on the sideline. 8:15 kickoff, a whiteout Saturday night at Rice-Eccles Stadium.
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17: 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Utah football is back against Kansas. Late night kick, 8:15 at Rice Echo Stadium. Get you ready for that game. We'll talk some college football, some big picture Big 12 football. Dave Fox will stop by from KUTV. My buddy Gordon Monson from the Salt Lake Tribune. And Utah legend Bo Nagahe will also roll by. Jam-packed Tuesday edition of The Drive with Spence Checkets. 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
18: Adam Schefter joins us in the 8 a.m. Eastern hour to discuss all the news around another wild week in the NFL filled with major injuries. 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
4: And Luka is, you know, Luka's a fascinating case. He looks like he's in the best shape that he's been in since his rookie year. Like, he's as lean as he's been since he came in the league. I don't think there's any question that the guy is going to, like, I expect he'll defend his scoring title. I expect he's going to average something like 34-9-9, which is production that we've seen from him before. He is at the caliber of star and at the age now in his career where we'll turn 28 this year, where it's like a player who is that good, who's yet to win a championship, there starts to be a weight that comes along with that. And he's about at that point in his career.
5: Remind me, so one of the things that you have, as especially seeing Luka in this kind of shape, you're going to be watching is the Luka dunks. So just as a reminder, let's establish this right now. Last year, Luka had 4 dunks. The year before, he had 0. The year before, he had 1. The year before, he had 1. Actually, I take that back.
4: Yeah, he had 2 a couple of years before that.
5: The 1 year he got traded. He has not had more than 4 dunks since 22-23. And his career high is 25 as a rookie. What are you seeing this Luka? Looking at him, what do you are watching the dunks? What do you think?
4: We set an over under on this, and I took the over at 7.5. Yes, we did.
5: Jackson,
4: I forgot which pot it was.
5: What did we do it? What was the number?
4: 7.5.
6: Yes, it was set at 7.5 on our August 28th episode.
5: God, it was just like a month ago, I made the bet.
4: You bet.
6: Yes. You're both involved.
5: What did I bet?
7: Who has the under?
4: Wendy has you bet dinner, and Wendy took the under. Now, what's interesting is
5: not because I don't think he can do it. I just think that it's not something, you know, I don't think he's looking for dunks.
4: Interestingly, I just think that he's leaner. He's going to be, and just the dunks are, he'll be a little bit more explosive. He'll be a little bit quicker. I just think you're gonna have the most athletic version of Luka that you've had since he was a rookie. And the dunks aren't even that important of a stat. It's just a measure of kind of like, okay, he's a little bit more athletic. What's interesting is despite the fact that Luka has barely dunked, he's been one of the best finishers in the league in the restricted area year over year over year. And that's a combination of just the finesse and the touch and the craft that he has in his game. And
5: how about 6'8", 200 whatever pounds? Like, that's...
4: Yeah. Like, skinny Luka's 240, okay? And just the fact that he bullies people just to get in position to finish. But again, we talked about this last month with relatively low expectations for the Lakers, who, Jackson, what was their over under again? I think it was 45 and a half.
5: By the way, I've got the restricted area. So restricted area is

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2: On 15 of 20, and there's the touch of the knee, and that will be that. 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
3: Final call right there, Monday Night Football, the Falcons 45, Saints 24. 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I'm Q Myers, and Gabe, it's funny, we talked about the Falcons, how the first 2 weeks of the season, they were so bad, they couldn't get to the red zone, and their quarterback play was terrible, and thought they were going to be one of these teams that was going to probably pick it in the top five in the 2027 NFL draft, and I was really shaking my head because I knew they had three primetime games in a row. Well, the next two, right? Last week and this one, they've been very entertaining. Michael Penix returns, and he's good enough at least to be a threat, so teams have to be prepared and aware of the passing game, and the running game has just took off for the Falcons. So all of a sudden now, they're not really that bad of a watch on primetime. They're actually pretty fun.
4: Yeah, especially with Bijan Robinson doing what he's done the last couple of weeks. That doesn't mean he was a slouch the first couple of weeks. Didn't have a touchdown, though. Thursday night football against the Packers. 29 carries, 194 yards, two touchdowns. Tonight against New Orleans, 19 carries, 145 yards, two touchdowns. Long runs both in the 50s and when he's running like that, that can just make such a huge difference on your offense. Because then you at least feel you've got one thing going. Okay, we can lean on Bijan. That can be your identity when he's playing as well as he has.
3: Yeah, exactly. And that's the thing. When you have weapons all over the field like they do, and you have competent quarterback play, I'm not even saying good because we still are still TBD on Michael Penix Jr., you have to feel like you're going to have an opportunity. And that's what the Falcons have right now. And you hit it on the head earlier in the show that in that division, that can win. I'm not saying that's going to make a deep run in the postseason against others outside the division. But, Gabe, their first job is to what? Win their division.
4: Win the division.
3: That's their number one goal. We can worry about everything else later on.
4: Yeah, absolutely. And, man, Kevin Stefanski, I just rushed to judgment on the way things went the first 2 weeks, because we've seen Cooper Rush be competent before, right? We've seen him be able to lead and run a functional offense. Maybe I wasn't expecting, you know, with what we saw out of Case Keenum a couple weeks ago when he made that, you know, start for the Chicago Bears with Ben Johnson. But I was saying, okay, it's not a great quarterback situation, but he at least can get them moving in the right way. Yep. And through 2 weeks, they weren't. And the impressive thing, what they've done the last 2 weeks, Q, Packers home opener, so that's pretty energy charged. That's going to be a raucous environment. They shut down that crowd early, beat up on the Packers, 35-14. This week, emotionally charged game in New Orleans, and they're still able to come away, and they hit and seemingly dominated the Saints even more than they dominated.

0: New York. Is it safe to say the series is officially over? It's Unsportsmanlike, 6 a.m. Eastern, right here on ESPN Radio, ESPN2, and ESPNU.
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9: 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We have baseball's postseason, WNBA postseason, NFL and college football. We've got hockey. NBA tips off later this month. The association currently seeing preseason action, like Monday. Sixers handing it to the Knicks, even though the Knicks started. Giannobi, Carl Anthony Towns, Mikal Bridges, and Josh Hart, the same five that started 17 of the 19 playoff games from the championship run. Philly did not have similar marquee names. ESPN's Dave McMenamin.
10: No LeBron, also no Joel Embiid, no Tyrese Maxey, no Dominic Marlowe, no Anthony Simons, or the two backup big men for the Sixers, Dembona or Taco Fall. Now, Nick Nurse says that the plan moving forward with the remaining three preseason games on the slate is to hopefully have a majority of his players available for two of them. So they're going to go travel for two road games in Brooklyn and Boston later this week, return for the finale at home to round out the preseason. So you will see some action with this new group. Now, this shouldn't be any cause for concern for LeBron James. He still has

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12: 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We have baseball's postseason, WNBA postseason, NFL and college football. We've got hockey. NBA tips off later this month. The association currently seeing preseason action, like Monday. Sixers handing it to the Knicks, even though the Knicks started. Jalen Brunson, OG Anunoby, Karl-Anthony Towns, Mikal Bridges, and Josh Hart, the same five that started 17 of the 19 playoff games from the championship run. Philly did not have similar marquee names. ESPN's Dave McMenamin.
13: No LeBron, also no Joel Embiid, no Tyrese Maxey, no Dominic Marlowe, no Anthony Simons, or the two backup big men for the Sixers, Dembona or Taco Fall. Now, Nick Nurse says that the plan moving forward with the remaining three preseason games on the slate is to hopefully have a majority of his players available for two of them. So they're going to travel for two road games in Brooklyn and Boston later this week, return for the finale at home to round out the preseason. So you will see some action with this new group. Now, this shouldn't be any cause for concern for LeBron James. He still has to monitor some left foot arthritis and his lower back issue, but that just comes with the territory being year 24 and 41 years of age. His body feels great. He was able to really push it in off-season workouts. He's been a full participant in all training camp activities up until now, and obviously got up and down and was dunking the ball in the inter-squad scrimmage on Saturday. So no cause for concern by him not playing tonight, just

0: real people.
1: Utah football, Utah men's and women's basketball, marquee games in the NFL, the biggest NBA games from the regular season to the finals, top NHL games till they lift the Stanley Cup, Major League Baseball, and the World Series. 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
6: 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Late night kick, 8:15 at Rice-Eccles Stadium. 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We'll talk some college football, some big picture Big 12 football. Dave Fox will stop by from KUTV. My buddy Gordon Monson from the Salt Lake Tribune. 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
7: Here's Robinson on first and goal into the end zone. 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
3: The White Sox look to take a commanding 2-0 lead on the Guardians.
7: Line drive to right, slicing, and a fair ball into the corner for Braden Montgomery. 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Scoring on the play is Vargas. Around third, Grinchett scoring.
3: Laws, the grade A calls of the career at the end of the season.
9: 82 games left. 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
11: 20 years ago, New Orleans found its way home.
12: A moment almost unimaginable 13 months ago is here. The Saints back in New Orleans.
11: In the dome, we remember.
10: It was August 2005. Hurricane Katrina slammed the southeast. The scenes out of New Orleans, of course, became etched in our memories. More than 1,300 people died. 80% of the city of New Orleans was underwater. 20 to 30,000 ultimately seeking shelter in the Superdome. But that building had been damaged to the point where there was no power, no water, no plumbing working. So the place became nasty. Some thought it might have to be demolished, but it wound up being restored. That said, it was closed for what turned out to be 13 months. The Saints played on the road the entire 2005 season before making a return in September of 2006. An emotional Monday night game that year against the Falcons. A game that was highlighted by their first touchdown, a blocked punt by Steve Gleason.
13: Six of his eight field goal attempts this year is now back to just punting and kicking off. The former Saint Morton Anderson is here for most field goals. Look out! Right through!
10: Tirico had the call on Monday Night Football in 2006. That blocked punt became a symbol for the city. There's a bronze statue outside the dome named Rebirth. Steve Gleason, he's been battling ALS for a decade plus, but he was on hand Monday as the Saints marked the 20th anniversary of the dome coming.

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2: This is why I said that they have to be careful about being so bombastic with their expectations of themselves for an organization who hasn't been to the conference championship round in 30 years. You're talking Super Bowl, greatest offense there is, Gotti. We are going to hold you to that standard that you set, but especially when you are the Dallas Cowboys.
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10: 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We have baseball's postseason, WNBA postseason, NFL and college football. We've got hockey. NBA tips off later this month. The association currently seeing preseason action, like Monday. Sixers handing it to the Knicks, even though the Knicks started Jalen Brunson, OG Anunoby, Karl Anthony Towns, Mikal Bridges, and Josh Hart, the same five that started 17 of the 19 playoff games from the championship run. Philly did not have similar marquee names. ESPN's Dave McMenamin.
11: No LeBron, also no Joel Embiid, no Tyrese Maxey, no Dominic Marlowe, no Anthony Simons, or the two backup big men for the Sixers, Dembona or Taco Fall. Now, Nick Nurse says that the plan moving forward with the remaining three preseason games on the slate is to hopefully have a majority of his players available for two of them. So they're going to travel for two road games in Brooklyn and Boston later this week, return for the finale at home to round out the preseason. So you will see some action with this new group. Now, this shouldn't be any cause for concern for LeBron James. He still has to monitor some left foot arthritis and his lower back issue, but that just comes with the territory being year 24 and 41 years of age. His body feels great. He was able to really push it in off-season workouts. He's been a full participant in all training camp activities up until now, and obviously got up and down and was dunking the ball in the inter-squad scrimmage on Saturday. So no cause for concern by him not playing tonight, just part of the ramp-up process to get ready for that big opening night matchup that will really count against this Knicks team.
12: Jaylen Brown, what is the approach there for getting him ready for the season?
11: Yeah, I mean, this is a big moment for Jaylen Brown. Spent his entire career with the Boston Celtics before that trade to the Atlanta Division rivals back in July. And you know, Jaylen, I asked him at practice last week, how is he taking advantage of this opportunity? And he said, I try to look at it not about the expectation, about what I can do to have us reach those expectations. And so he said he's been really not

0: 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The Utes have a new coach at the helm. Forever Ute, Morgan Scalley, and almost an entirely new coaching staff, including changes to both coordinators. But somehow, these Utes still feel familiar. Several starters have returned, including star quarterback Devin Dampier, workhorse running back Wayshon Parker, and standout linebacker Jonnu Hall. Naturally, there's not much belief in this team. Can they shock the college football world and win the Big 12? Sean O'Connell and Spence Jackets have the best daily coverage of your Utes all season long on your home of the Utes and your home for football, ESPN 700 and 92.1 FM.
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8: 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We have baseball's postseason, WNBA postseason, NFL and college football. We've got hockey. NBA tips off later this month. The association currently seeing preseason action, like Monday. Sixers handing it to the Knicks, even though the Knicks started. Jalen Brunson, OG Anunoby, Karl Anthony Towns, Mikal Bridges, and Josh Hart, the same five that started 17 of the 19 playoff games from the championship run. Philly did not have similar marquee names. ESPN's Dave McMenamin.
9: No LeBron, also no Joel Embiid, no Tyrese Maxey, no Dominic Marlowe, no Anthony Simons, or the two backup big men for the Sixers, Dembona or Taco Fall. Now, Nick Nurse says that the plan moving forward with the remaining three preseason games on the slate is to hopefully have a majority of his players available for two of them. So they're going to go travel for two road games in Brooklyn and Boston later this week, return for the finale at home to round out the preseason. So you will see some action with this new group. Now, this shouldn't be any cause for concern for LeBron James. He still has to monitor some left foot arthritis and his lower back issue, but that just comes with the territory being year 24 and 41 years of age. His body feels great. He was able to really push it in off-season workouts. He's been a full participant in all training camp activities up until now, and obviously got up and down and was dunking the ball in the inter-squad scrimmage on Saturday. So no cause for concern by him not playing tonight, just part of the ramp-up process to get ready for that big opening night matchup that will really count against this Knicks team.
10: Jaylen Brown, what is the approach there for getting him ready for the season?
9: Yeah, I mean, this is a big moment for Jaylen Brown. Spent his entire career with the Boston Celtics before that trade to the Atlanta Division rivals back in July. And you know, Jaylen, I asked him at practice last week, how is he taking advantage of this opportunity? And he said, I try to look at it not about the expectation, about what I can do to have us reach those expectations. And so he said he's been really not afraid to ask any question that comes to mind, even if it may sound basic. He wants to be able to be vocal in terms of, if I can understand it, then maybe I can help the rest of my new teammates understand it. And also, he's been the last guy in the gym consistently all week long. I think three of the five practice days that we've covered, there's been one remaining guy on the court. It's been Jaylen Brown getting an extra work.
8: NBA tips off in a couple of weeks. 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We're still early in the hockey season, but one thing we do know, it's the final season for Alexander Ovechkin.

0: 41-year-old will be retiring after his 22nd season. Says in his heart he knows it's the right decision. Monday he spoke to his teammates in the Capitals dressing room.
1: It's sad, but it is what it is. We have an unbelievable team this year, and 82 games left. Let's make a playoffs. Let's have fun and enjoy the moment, because times fly. It's hard, but let's enjoy it and let's do some special thing this year. All right.
0: Ovechkin wants to enjoy it however many games they have left, regular season plus whatever postseason action they can get. Ovechkin has 929 career goals, already clear of Wayne Gretzky's previous record. He signed a one-year deal to return to Washington this summer, played all 82 games for the Caps last season, led the team with 30 goals, 32 goals and 64 points. Capitals will host the Penguins on Wednesday. Sharks center Macklin Celebrini was scratched from the team's lineup at Dallas on Monday, lower body injury. Sharks announcing it a few minutes before the puck drop that Celebrini would not be playing. It was over the summer Celebrini signed a five-year, $94 million extension. Not on the ice Monday, and without him, San Jose struggled against the Stars.
2: It's a nifty pass by Robertson to spring, and then Robertson, he scores! There's number one on the year for Jason Robertson.
0: 96.7 FM, the ticket. Stars go on to a 5-0 shutout of the Sharks. Stars improving to 9-0-1 in their last 10 games. Sharks' first loss this season. Jets in Pittsburgh coming alive in the third.
3: Three goals in this third period. We're tied at two. Winnipeg speeds back inside the zone. Morrissey out in front, and a shot by Perfetti. He scores! Right off the ensuing faceoff, Winnipeg regains the lead at 3-2.
0: 680 CJOB. Jets a 3-2 win over the Penguins. All three goals coming in the first 10 minutes of the third period. Senators a 4-1 win over the Bruins. Senators starting the season with consecutive wins for the 8th time in franchise history. First time they've done it since the 2016-2017 season when they lost in the conference finals. In Tampa, while the Rays were beating the Yankees, Lightning beating the Flyers. A 4-1 final for the Lightning. Their 5th straight win against the Flyers dating back to last season. Oh, about that game at the Trop. That's next. SportsCenter all night at ESPN Radio.
4: 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Then in San Diego, down 2-0, the Padres face a critical Game 3 against the Brewers. 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
13: That's right. Week four in the NFL has wrapped up, which means we do have a list of untrustables here on Unsportsmanlike. I am Michelle Smallman, alongside our Super Bowl champion Chris Canty and the other show, Evan Cohen. And we have people on this list that are in the NFL, and then we have an extra edition today of someone who is not. And I think it might get some people talking. So let's dive into the list. Number one on Michelle's list of untrustables, which are people and figures and teams and sports that you just can't put your faith in right now. It's the Green Bay Packers, number one. My Green Bay Packers, number one. They have been steady on this list through 4 weeks in the NFL season. Yes, they just beat the Tampa Bay Buccaneers with a backup, but it was close. They only won by 3 points. Yes, they beat the Jets. It was close. They won by 3 points. Both games, you could have argued that the Packers escaped with victories. This might be the ugliest 2-2 record I have ever seen. Now, Dan Graziano, our ESPN NFL insider, came in this morning and spun a pretty positive spin on the Packers. Like, things have hit rock bottom. It can't get much worse from here, and they're still sitting there at 2-2. Micah Parsons returning in a couple weeks. Maybe things turn around from them. I appreciate his glass-half-full approach. I still think the Green Bay Packers should not be trusted.
14: Well, I had not thought about the glass-half-full approach with the Packers until Graz came in, 7:30 a.m. Eastern. You can go back on the podcast and listen. And he made me think a little differently. Because if your squad beats the Bears minus Caleb Williams this weekend, you are 3-2. You've kind of, dare I say, withstood the horrors of the first part of the season. Mm-hmm. I'm not saying you'd have them on the trustable list, but they'd have to be whatever you deem to be in between untrustable and trustable where they are, because they're right back in the mix, which is weird considering their low points have been so low this
13: Super
14: season.
13: Low. Anything else to add?
15: No. I think they're a little bit high considering some of the other things we're seeing around the league, but I want to see the rest of the list before I
14: judge. Is it rankings or?
13: It's just a general grouping. They are number one as far as our discussion is concerned.
14: Okay. So it's not ranked one.
15: Oh, it's not ranked.
13: No, but they are first because they've been a consistent presence on this list.
14: Got it.
15: Gotcha.
13: Next, another duo that has been consistently featured in our Untrustables list, Mike McDaniel and Justin Herbert. The Chargers are an absolute disaster. They're 0-4. Then this is their schedule coming up. They have to face the Denver Broncos. They go to Arrowhead to face the Kansas City Chiefs, the unbeaten Kansas City Chiefs. Then they go to L.A. Well, not really. It's in the same town, in the same building, versus the Rams. Then they have the Texans at Baltimore. This could get worse. I don't see light at the end of the tunnel for Mike McDaniel and Justin Herbert. And I'm not trusting that things are going to turn around.
15: Let me ask you a question. If they have a winning record through the next four games, does that change how we feel about this team's trajectory this season?
14: The Chargers, you're saying?
15: Oh, yeah.
13: So what, they would win the next four games?
15: No, I'm saying if they have a winning record.
13: Oh, they go like 3-1?
15: Yeah.
13: With that group of teams, probably.
14: Okay,
13: we can justify
14: it. I see what you're doing here. It's a smart move by you. Good play. Very good play. I'm going to tell you why. In theory, a 3-1 record would include wins potentially against a banged-up Broncos team or maybe the Rams on the road or maybe the Texans at home. If you do a 3-1 record in those four games before the season, you're like, holy crap, they're Super Bowl contenders. Now that the season exists and we're a quarter of the way, in essence, in, those wins aren't as impressive. So what he's asking, very good. Very good job by you, if I may say so. What he's saying is, are we sure that even a winning record in the next four would give us hope for this squad? Because it may look better than it actually is in name, but in games, these teams aren't that good in comparison to what you thought they'd be.
15: Or they're dealing with significant injuries.
14: So really, it's not even about 3-1. It's about can they win on the road to Kansas City is really what it comes down to in 2 weeks. I got you there.
15: Okay.
14: I've worked with you too long now. Now it's like I'm seeing your tricks. It's not good for you. I just outed you. Anyway, go ahead, Smalls.
15: Just don't say I look like Fabulous.
14: Oh, boy. Here we go.
15: Next.
13: I hate to do this. I hate to.
15: Oh, boy.
13: The New York Jets. We can't trust them.
15: Yeah.
13: Historically, they are to not be trusted. However.
14: That's true.
13: However, we had a glimmer of hope that we could trust them this year. They opened the season with a victory over the Tennessee Titans. Yeah, it's the Titans, but still, it was the Jets. This is a good way to start the season, a good tone to set. Then they barely lose to the Packers. The Packers barely win that game. But we're like, oh, you know, they're playing tough. The Jets are going to be a tough out. They've lost three games in a row. They're sitting there at 1-3. I don't want to say the same old Jets, but we can't say, oh, things are looking better. This is going to be a much improved team. They're playing tougher, and they're still losing games consistently. I'm not going to fall for it, Aaron Glenn. I'm not going to fall for it, Jets. You're still the Jets.
15: I don't care that you're playing against a division winner in week five. It's at home against the Cleveland Browns. You better win that game, period. Full stop. I was surprised that Dan Graziano didn't want to go to the place of putting Aaron Glenn on the hot seat because he felt like the Jets have turned the corner. When you look at him, the eye test, the record is what the record is. And he's going to have more than moral victories this season in order to justify keeping the job going into 2027. If they're going to get their season around, if it's going to be representative of a team that is headed in the right direction, it's got to start this Sunday against the Cleveland Browns. Because if you don't get that win, then I'm not quite sure Aaron Glenn is going to be the guy to get the Jets to where they want to go, which is back in the postseason and ending the longest playoff drought in North American team sports.
14: Yeah, the thing I would be most disappointed about amongst many with the Jets, if I was a Jets fan, is I don't care about the wins and losses at this point. Nobody thought they were going to be a big-time team. What I would care about is I thought we were the team, if I'm a Jets fan, that was going to be a tough out. Mm-hmm. Devin Bush, basically 10-year linebacker. No, not 10 years. He drafted in 2019. Longtime linebacker in the NFL. Says on Sunday after the Bears win, it was one of the easiest games I've ever played, and I'm not even sore. And then Aaron Glenn's...
13: I was bored.
14: And Aaron Glenn's coaching decisions relative to clock management strategy has been spotty, and you never would have expected that because the guy played forever in the league and obviously coached forever in the league. There are things that you just would have assumed... See, I don't think you would have ever assumed winning. What you would assume would be smarts and bruising. The other team would be bruised leaving the game, and the coaching staff would be really smart. And maybe they are, but they haven't shown it yet.
15: Well, let me say this. I understand where Devin Bush is coming from in terms of it being an easy game for him. The Chicago Bears ran 89 plays on offense and had 23 points to show for it. Usually, your point total should be about half of the amount of plays that you run, or thereabouts.
14: So that would have been 45 points in essence.
15: Exactly. So, like... if you run 90 plays in a game and you only got 23 points to show for it, it wasn't an easy day for that Chicago Bears offense. It just wasn't.
14: Writing down some of this football math. Points, half the plays, run plus pass attempts.
15: Listen, if you score,
14: yeah.
15: If your point total is half the amount of plays that you run, that is exceptional offense.
14: Got it.
15: That is outstanding offense.
14: Smallsy.
13: These last two are a bit controversial because these are two people that historically would never even get close to the untrustables list. But this first one, something is just not sitting right with me when it comes to LeBron James and the Sixers. Ooh. Something feels a bit off. What have we learned about LeBron James and his Philly tenure thus far? I've heard about his huge Polymarket deal, cashing in there. I've learned a lot about his Fanatics deal, cashing in there, using the chopper. I also learned this from LeBron himself about where he wanted to play this season. LeBron?
16: You know, I have visions of definitely, you know, playing in the Garden, finishing my career in the Garden, one of the best places I've ever played. I think it's the number one arena in the world as far as a basketball player. But after they beat San Antonio, I was like, I couldn't do it.
17: Wouldn't feel right.
16: Y'all wouldn't have let me lay that down at all, you know. But but much respect to the Knicks, obviously. Unbelievable team, unbelievable players. Shout out Jalen Brunson. Love that guy. He's unbelievable. But yeah, I'm happy where I'm at, and I'm looking forward to it.
13: You're happy where you're at because you had to settle there because you thought the optics of you joining a championship team would be too bad. Also, you're not living in Philly full time. You're taking the aforementioned Fanatic shopper to and from New York City. And also, you're dealing with injuries, chronic arthritis in the foot, dealing with sciatica again in his back. I don't know. Historically, we trust LeBron James. Everywhere he goes, he wins, and he has success. And I know he's leaned into things in Philly. He's on the group chat. He's hanging out with the guys. But there's just a different energy around him being there than it's been in his other stops. I don't know if I can trust it.
14: Well, I said it at the time, and I still feel really good about it. If you look at some of the options that he had, or that he was considering, Miami, first of all, there's a lot of noise. Wendy brought it up on the Hoop Collective, that he was going to Miami and something happened. And nobody knows what happened. And my guess is money is what happened. And you're saying, money? What are you talking about? The money's going to be equal everywhere you go. Not really. What did I say at the time? And CeCe and I talked about this. Josh Harris owns the Sixers, but he owns the Commanders. He owns soccer teams.
15: Guardians now, right?
14: In the mix for the Guardians. Yeah. This is a, believe it or not, him taking less money is a massive money play. I'm going to explain why. Think about the Lakers. They sold since he left. Like, maybe he knew something we didn't. The Cavaliers, Dan Gilbert, it owns the insurance company, and then this, but nothing else in terms of the sports financial world. The Arisons in Miami only own the Heat. There's other stuff at play here.
15: There's a lot of other stuff going on here.
13: More than basketball.
14: Yeah, and I'm not blaming him. I'm saying he's a brilliant businessman.
13: Yes, of course.
14: He looked at the roster, said, I can win with them. And he looked at those that he's going to be around and say, I can win with them too.
15: Listen, I know that Michael Rubin sold off his stake in the Harris Blitzer Sports Group couple of years ago, but it feels like salary cap circumvention for LeBron to be able to use the Fanatics chopper to go from Philly.
14: No, that's allowed. That they told you pay $700,000. That's allowed.
15: That's what the league.
14: That's not on the player. That's on those that are doing it. LeBron, here, take the $700,000. I don't care.
15: Well, I mean, Rubin's no longer a part of the Sixers, so I get that, but still.
14: Just saying.
15: Just the relationships. I don't know.
17: I don't like what we're doing here.
13: Something suspect about it. I don't know. It's very weird.
17: I don't like. Let us have something, man. The Phillies lost. The Eagles stink. Let us have something.
13: I hate my last untrustable, and Evan will probably hate it, too, because this is his guy. I don't know if we can trust Jalen Hurts and the Eagles' offense in the second half. The Eagles have been outscored 31-0 in the second half of their last two games, both losses. Only 68 net yards passing, only 172 yards of total offense. They finish 0-for-12 on third down opportunities.
15: Yeah.
13: Historically, Jalen Hurts, a guy you want to put your stock in. There's something about the way they've been showing up in the second half these past two games. It's a bad trend. I don't know if I can trust it.
15: Yeah, so the Philadelphia Eagles last two games in the second half, 0 fourth down conversions, 0-for-5, 0 third down conversions, 0-for-12, 0-for in the red zone, 6 three and outs, 4 turnovers on downs, and 1 turnover, 1 giveaway. That's awful. That's awful. I mean, but if we're keeping it a buck, the last three offensive coordinator hires for Nick Sirianni, the ones that he actually made, haven't been great.
18: If we keep in a book right now, we ask.
15: And if you follow the pattern that we've seen with the first two hires at offensive coordinator after Shane Steichen, it's going to get worse, not better.
14: I have no arguments. I can't argue anything you're saying. They deserve to be on the, or he deserves to be in the untrustable with that offense of the last couple of weeks. I can't argue that. I do think when it's all said and done, he'll have what to say about that. I just want to make sure I clarify one thing on the LeBron thing. When I say, oh, they don't care about salary cap circumvention, that's not what I mean by that. And I love the NBA. Is Adam Silver in the NBA, because of the circumstances with the Clippers, cared more about the person or people that gave the money, not those that received the money. Right, with the Clippers, right? In order to get the people that gave the money, they needed the help of those that received the money, which in this case is Kawhi. I'm not going to blame LeBron James if he goes to Philadelphia to get into business with those around the Philadelphia community. He's doing nothing wrong, to my knowledge, and I don't think the Sixers are either. But if we think he's just going for basketball, he's always been one step ahead in his overall business smarts. So all of this stuff will ultimately be positive for him.
15: Also, I don't know how much I believe that LeBron James wanted to be a New York Knick. There are so many opportunities that he had during the course of his career to join the Knicks, and he chose not to. So there's that.
14: Well done, Smalls. 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
28: Same.
17: You gotta trust the Bronsess, man.
14: Trust the what?
17: The Bronsess.
13: The Bronsess.
14: Is that a thing? Is that what they're saying?
17: No, I just invented it.
15: It's not a
14: Bronsess.
13: The Bronsess.
15: It's not a thing.
17: It's pretty good though.
15: No, it's not.
13: It doesn't really roll off the tongue.
17: I'm going to get a trademark.
15: The Bronsess? No.
17: Trust it.
15: No. Sounds like you're trying too hard. Just like Evan was trying too hard to say Michael Penix looks like Fabulous the Rapper.
14: He does.
15: He doesn't.
13: I don't see it.
15: No, you're wrong. And it's okay.
14: I have another try hard. I think the Brewers should create a promotion around The Wire. That's not, I mean, I never saw a show. But anyway, the point is, the Wire was such an important part of game one of that series that the ball goes off of The Wire. They should lean into The Wire.
17: How would they accomplish this?
14: I don't know. I'm just saying smart people could figure it out, and I wouldn't be one of those.
15: I want you to put the word out.
14: Yeah, the wire.
15: We back up.
13: They have the... If you come at the king, you best not miss.
14: Wait, so if we're gonna do this very quickly with the baseball playoffs so far, the themes that could be the wire with the Brewers, the walk-off with the Brewers, the errors with the Yankees.
13: Some with the Pope and the White Sox.
14: The Pope with the chosen ones. The pen?
13: Blessed and highly favored.
15: Yes.
14: Is there something with the Pope and like a bullpen? Because they're both, or the rookies?
13: Well, you know, the bullpen cart, they have the Pope Mobile. Maybe somehow
15: that
13: you combine
15: cool.
13: the two.
15: A Pope Mobile bullpen cart. Oh my God.
13: Trademark us. That is a sick idea.
14: Braves Dodgers to be determined, right? Because it's 1-1 in that series. But Brewers up 2-0, and Dodgers and Braves won apiece. All the games, of course, here today on ESPN Radio, brought to us by Gusto. But I think there's some
15: Is Braves Dodgers the real NLCS?
14: You're going to write off the Brewers?
15: Isn't that
14: they
15: fair?
14: Won 103 games.
15: They always win 100 games, and it's easy to write them off. Like, the Brewers never accomplish anything worth note once we get to the championship.
14: Yeah, but they
15: round.
14: Got the wire now.
15: Congratulations to them.
14: All right. Let's make fun of Nuno. I mean, let's talk about something that's going on right now in the NBA, because the season's about to start here in a couple weeks. And Karl-Anthony Towns, Knicks, some problems here. That reporting over the weekend and now yesterday as well, Shams Charania said that the Knicks' latest offer to Karl-Anthony Towns, contract extension, 4 years, worth $200 million. Sounds like a whole heck of a lot, obviously. Well, he's eligible for a four-year deal worth over $276 million. Mm. So they are, in essence, probably $76 million apart. Maybe less, because I think Kat will take less money to play for the Knicks for long term.
15: A lot of money, dog. It's a lot of money to be a part on a deal.
14: And Josh Hart is now up for a contract extension as well that he is not getting. Knicks are taking an interesting approach to this. They seem to be, and they're, listen, best team, won a championship, no apologies necessary. They're amazing. Everyone here in the Northeast seems to love what they're doing, and they're the model franchise right now, I think, in the NBA. And the only reason I add the I think is because this is not figured out and this will now linger. And if it continues to linger, they will have hard decisions to make, because unlike other sports, when a guy just walks, you may get salary cap relief. In the NBA, that doesn't always happen that way. You can't replace a guy with another guy making the same salary unless it's by way of trade. So what happens here? Do they have a problem here in New York?
15: Well, I mean, the problem is that you're going to have a massive Jalen Brunson extension that you're going to have to contend with, and the guy already took a pay cut before, right? But now you're talking about him potentially being eligible for a four-year, $290 million extension? I mean, what are you going to do with that? You can't tell Jalen Brunson no if he wants to take all the money this time.
13: Definitely can't.
15: You can't begrudge him, and no. This guy has been the biggest catalyst toward getting your organization, getting your franchise turned around and delivering the first championship in over half a century.
13: You sacrificed before and you earned it with a championship now.
15: I can appreciate where Carl Towns is at with it, and I know that he was once upon a time the number one overall pick in the draft, but he is not the most important player in the New York Knicks uniform. That would be Jalen Brunson. He is not the culture setter in any way, shape, or form. That would be Jalen Brunson. The Knicks are in a difficult position if you're trying to stay below the second apron, getting these extensions hammered out. And I don't know if you have room for both of those guys if they choose to max out. So I don't know what level Jalen Brunson is comfortable with in terms of taking a hometown discount. But to me, even though Towns needs to get done first, the priority has to be Jalen Brunson while you're negotiating the Towns contract.
14: Yeah, they have one replaceable player amongst their main starting five core, and that is Mikal Bridges. He's the replaceable one.
15: Nobody wants to deal.
14: Well, I am so blown away, impressed by Kat and what he did last year. Josh Hart is the heart, I guess pun intended, the heart and soul of the team.
15: Yeah.
14: But I just want to shout out Kat on one thing. Ariel Hakpoti, who was on the Knicks last year, got hurt last night in a non-contact injury with the Philadelphia 76ers, their opponent in a preseason game. He ran out there to physically hold him up and help him walk off the court. Mm. I thought that was just an awesome moment by a great guy in Karl-Anthony Towns.
13: There's nothing worse than waking up sick.
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4: 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Late night kick, 8:15 at Rice-Eccles Stadium. 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We'll talk some college football, some big picture Big 12 football. Dave Fox will stop by from KUTV. My buddy Gordon Monson from the Salt Lake Tribune. And Utah legend Bo Nagahe will also roll by. 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
11: The Rays are one win away from a berth in the American League Championship Series as they beat the Yankees 5-2 in St. Petersburg last night. The Rays got to Cam Schlittler. He went 4 1/3 and gave up 2 runs. New York committed 4 errors on the night. The series now shifts to the Bronx for Game 3 on Wednesday. Tampa Bay leads the best-of-5 series 2-0. We'll have National League playoff action for you tonight on the station as the Brewers take on the Padres at 7:30. 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And on Monday Night Football, the Falcons beat the Saints 45-24 in New Orleans. Michael Penix was 15 of 20, threw for 223 yards and a TD in the Atlanta win. And the Mammoth take on the Devils tonight at 5 o'clock. 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
16: Snap, turns to his left, hands to Robinson over the left tackle. He's by the 50, far sideline, foot race, 40, far sideline, 30. Chase to the 20, the 10, the 5, touchdown! Bijan Robinson explodes for 54 yards and a touchdown run for the Falcon running back. On the third play of the game, Atlanta with an electrifying run.
0: Kevin Harlan on Westwood One Radio. Bijan Robinson has 494 yards rushing, the most through four games by any player in Falcons history.
17: Bijan Robinson explodes for 54 yards. He's electrifying. He's not human.
0: 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Andrew in Washington is back. Hi, Andrew. What do you have for me?
18: Good morning, Dan Dennett. Thanks for taking my call. I do have a stat of the day. I do have an update on a bet that might come into play in the third hour. But first, Fritzy, you give 100% every week. Unfortunately, there's 5 days in the week. That only averages out to 20% each day. So I don't know which days you give more than 20%. But anyways, I hope they all equal out. My stat of the day is that Jared Goff actually has over 1,200 passing yards and four touchdowns, no interceptions, but he's the only quarterback to do that in the first four games of an NFL season and not have a winning record. And so that gets me to the Lions losing to my Panthers on Sunday night. Ray took a layup of a bet that the Lions were just going to win, and I would have to take the pie. Unfortunately, the Panthers had other plans with T-Mac and Chuba Hubbard. So Ray owes a pie to the face. I just don't know when he'll pay up.
0: Well, we might be able to facilitate that later today. Big Day Ray sits in the chair for Paul when he prepares for Not So Fast. Ray also part of the gambling podcast as well. But thank you, Andrew, for reminding us. Red in Georgia. Hi, Red. Welcome back.
19: Hey, thanks. Thanks for taking the call, Dan. I was going to talk about my Raiders, but they showed me enough to not to talk about them so much. I just wish they would use Washington more in the run game than Jenty. Use Jenty more in the passing game and third down. But Dan, this official thing is really, it's personal to me because one of my best friends is an NFL referee. And I know the hard work they put in. And I know we seek perfection in this. And you can't get perfection no matter how much you use, replay, no matter what. And I think the league should go to, because they 90% of the time get it right. I think they should go to just living with what the ref do, good or bad, man, because they are very much so a part of the game and the history of the NFL. These guys put in hard work in the offseason, even though it's not full time. And I know this personally, Dan, and they care a lot about what they do. And thanks for taking the call. Y'all have a great day.
0: Thank you, Red. Yeah, I have a friend who's a Big Ten official, and he said, you know, there are times when you're kind of helpless there. Like, you're not quite sure of a play, but you know that everybody can see it. There's replay. There's different angles there. And it is challenging when you see how fast it is. The game doesn't look as fast when you're watching it on TV. But in person, it's extremely fast. And I can't imagine trying to litigate, well, what's going on, what did and didn't happen. The problem I have is, and I don't know if the officials are feeling the heat, because that exchange with Trey McBride is inexcusable. You may not like what Trey McBride said. Trey McBride said to the official, you're ruining the game. Please, you're ruining the game. Now, penalize him. Don't say something, F you, or walk away. Either throw a flag or walk away. Be a grown-up here. And you weren't. And the official with the Vikings player, that was troubling as well. Do you really think that that player was out to hit you? He was trying to help you up. Kyle in Indiana. Hi, Kyle. What do you have for me?
14: Hey, Dan. So I obviously need to talk about my White Sox as we're all on cloud nine. I don't think I've ever seen a team this young and dumb having so much fun together, embracing each other's cultures and languages, acting like college kids. Highest scoring team in the AL this year, I think by almost 40 runs. And it feels like their inexperience is helping them. You got pregame dance parties in the dugout. Mike Vassell's doing the Russian squat dance that Ted Stryker did in the movie Airplane. And Sean Burt gave a quote last night that it feels like perfectly captured this team, which will be related to the question I ask you in a second. So he feels like normally it feels like you make friends with the guys on your team, but with this team, it feels like he took all of his friends from life and made a baseball team with them. So I don't want to jump the gun. I know we got 9 more wins to pull off the impossible, but I tell everyone the last college or pro team I'm a fan of that seemed to be having this level of fun and all seemed to love each other this much was the 2014 Ohio State football team that, as an underdog with a third string QB, won 3 straight games over all 3 Heisman finalists to win the Natty.
0: Well, the White Sox started 8 players under the age of 27. And there is that youthful, you may not know what you're supposed to know and not know, but ride it as long as you can. Kyle, thank you. David in Denver. Hi, David. What do you have for me?
20: Yeah, man. I just think the NFL is getting soft. I mean, in particular, the referee that cussed out the player. I don't know. Have you seen an NHL game? There's hot mics every single game with the NHL referees. It's like, I don't think it's a big deal if a referee cusses out a player at all. And I just think the NFL just needs to grow up a pair and be more like the NHL.
0: Well, these officials have to walk away from this. You can't take it personally. Your job is to be the overseer of the game. You're supposed to be mature. You're level-headed. You know, a player... Trey McBride may be getting frustrated. Maybe he's getting held. Maybe somebody with a cheap shot. You're the official. Nothing happened to you other than him saying, please, you're ruining the game. And then he turns and says, F you too, Trey McBride. But that was swift. I said yesterday, you got to suspend these officials. And one got 2 games, one got 1 game. But I applaud the NFL that you did act swiftly. And hold them to a different standard. Or hold them to the standard you hold players to. Or coaches. Or owners. Update the poll results, Dylan.
21: If you were an NFL player, would you try harder during primetime games? Dan, this is pretty bananas. 50.1% say no. 49.9% say yes. We have an almost even split.
0: Okay. Todd, you're in the confessional. You want to bring Peter King's book in with you?
22: Give him some extra publicity, why not?
0: Coming up next hour, we'll talk to Dean Blandino, former head of NFL officials. And Drew Brees will join us in the final hour of the program. 1 hour in on this Tuesday. 2 more to go. Dan Patrick Show.
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29: 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My buddy Gordon Monson from the Salt Lake Tribune. 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
0: You know, I'm looking at the MVP odds, and I thought, okay, where is Kenneth Walker here? There's no Kenneth Walker in the top five. Josh Allen, Brock Purdy, Patrick Mahomes. Patrick Mahomes would probably say, I'm going to give this to Kenneth Walker Jr. III. Looking at the numbers for Kenneth Walker, missed tackles. The most missed tackles forced this year. Kenneth Walker has 43. The next player is Jahmyr Gibbs with 28.
32: Broadcasting from the man cave.
0: How is he not in the top five for MVP?
32: This is Dan Patrick.
0: It's hour two on this Tuesday. Morale is...
8: What are you talking about?
0: It's okay. It was high, and then all of a sudden I realized that Todd was upset with me. And then accused me of being too sensitive after I accused him of being too sensitive.
8: You could be a little abrasive, for lack of a better word. It doesn't make you a bad person. There's just ways to say things, especially if you know someone on the other end is very sensitive, to take that extra second and go, should I say it this way or that way? That's just my opinion.
0: Okay. How did you want me to scold you over the Peter King book that had been in-house for 2 weeks?
8: Don't worry, Todd. We have the book. It's right behind you. I don't know how you missed it, but we have it, so we're fine for Thursday. And it became something ugly and unnecessary.
0: No. You made
8: How do you not see that? It's right behind you. Why don't you pay attention to your surroundings once in a while?
0: Okay. Let me let everybody know. I have witnesses. When you said, have you seen the Peter King book?
8: And I go, I did not say it.
0: Yeah,
8: okay. I did not say it in a panicked voice.
0: You did.
8: I don't think I did. I'm normally a very panicked, nervous person, so you hear that every time I talk.
0: Can Paul be the ombudsman here?
8: I honestly don't think I was like, where's the book? He's coming Thursday.
0: All right, Paul.
10: It was somewhere in between, as it always is with Todd. He didn't lose his mind. Because is the book, that's the summary of what I heard.
8: I
10: heard
8: I just have
10: the
8: a book. I'm
10: sorry.
8: That's probably, I have a stuttery problem, so it looks like I'm always nervous.
10: But you got very, for something that's 2 days away, you seemed very perturbed about it.
0: And the book had been in house for 2 weeks. Yep. I told you I got it.
8: Well, that's a whole other problem because I think that's why I sent to me and then you opened up my mail and then, like, how do I, but you never sent me a note saying, just wanted to let you know. Because I always put, care of Todd Fritz, so it's on me if we can't find the book, whatever. I say, the Dan Patrick will care of Todd Fritz. If I haven't received it, that has to mean that someone else took it and opened it up just to make sure I wasn't getting like a special gift from some team or organization or sweatshirt or something. All of a sudden, I'm finding out now that we have the book.
0: Wow, there is some deep-rooted stuff
8: here.
0: There
8: is a lot. I just, a little note saying, just want to let you know, I opened up your mail and we got a copy of the Peter King book. Don't worry about it. And then I would have known instead of having to look by a barrel behind the liquor over to the side. Yeah, say it'll have to be said. Just state my opinion like I'm supposed to.
0: Okay. more of this with the Toddcast after the show.
8: I'm not trying to start anything up.
11: Should be a good one.
0: You started by, I take care of things.
8: You do. You're very responsible.
0: I have to prepare. I run the mail. I got to make sure I know if something comes in. If it says, you know, Todd Fritz in care of the Dan Patrick Show. I've opened up the mail before, Todd.
8: No one's taking you to court for stealing mail or opening up our mail because it's your building. I'm not getting a lawyer. I just would have liked to have known. We got the Peter King book that was sent to your attention, but I opened it, and so that's why I feel.

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0: 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And on Monday Night Football, the Falcons beat the Saints 45-24 in New Orleans. Michael Penix was 15 of 20, threw for 223 yards and a TD in the Atlanta win. And the Mammoth take on the Devils tonight at 5 o'clock. 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
2: Drew Brees will join us next hour. More of your phone calls coming up. Update the poll results. He's Dean Blandino, Fox NFL college football rules analyst and former head of officials in the NFL. Good to talk to you again. Good to see you again, Dean. Let's start with the suspensions. Should these officials have been suspended for their actions Sunday?
3: Well, yeah, that's a tough question. I think, and I've dealt with this in the past, where officials make a lot of decisions throughout the game, a lot of judgment calls. And anytime you think of suspension, it would have to be something significant, either misapplication of a rule, that type of thing, not just solely a judgment call, or something conduct related. And that's where these two fell. I think officials are held to a higher standard, and I think they should be. You hear a lot of things out on the football field, coaches, players. There's a lot of verbal back and forth, or really one-way traffic from the coaches, players to the officials. But we've always told the officials, you cannot respond in kind. You have the ultimate deterrent. If you feel a line is crossed, you throw the flag, right? And that's going to cost a team 15 yards. I think the two situations, personally, I felt the Adrian Hill situation was more of an overreaction in the moment. I think if that on its own, had that been the only thing that happened this past weekend, I don't know if that results in a suspension. I think, look, it was an overreaction. I think he was probably frustrated getting knocked over. The players were kind of jostling after the play. But I think when you take that and then what happened in the other situation, which was clearly, look, caught on camera, can't do it. I felt that was definitely warranted. But when you take the two together, it would be hard to discipline one and not discipline the other, you know, the way it played out.
2: But the McBride situation, if that's not caught on camera, Dean, he's not getting suspended.
3: At that point, it's he said, he said, right? It's just, and I've dealt with that where we've had players say, well, this official said this to me, said that to me. And we've investigated, you talk to whether it was, you know, I know CBS, the sideline reporter was within earshot. Are there other players within earshot? But really on camera, that's just that there's no backing out of that. It's unfortunate. You've got to maintain your composure. But officials do hear a lot of things out there on the football field, but we've always told them you're held to a higher standard. It's not acceptable.
2: Do you think we'll ever get to where the ACC is, where we get to listen in on replay?
3: I hope so. I think that transparency is good. I think it gives the people watching. I think it does. Look, you're not going to always agree with the call or what's being said, but at least you're going to understand the why. I think you're going to have a better feel for what's going on. And I think it alleviates some of the other concerns that are floating out there about, well, is this, you know, are there other motives, which, believe me, having done it for a very long time, in my experience, there isn't. But, you know, I think that transparency would certainly help alleviate some of those concerns.
2: But would the officials be okay? I don't like piling on and adding even more pressure than is already on them with a thankless job, but would this help us understand their job better?
3: It's a great point. And there is so much pressure and this just adds to it. Right. So now you have officials that are going to go out there next week And are they going to be more guarded in their communication, right?

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12: The Rays are one win away from a berth in the American League Championship Series, as they beat the Yankees 5-2 in St. Petersburg last night. The Rays got to Cam Schlittler. He went 4 1/3 and gave up 2 runs. New York committed 4 errors on the night. The series now shifts to the Bronx for Game 3 on Wednesday. Tampa Bay leads the best of 5 series, 2-0. We'll have National League playoff action for you tonight on the station as the Brewers take on the Padres at 7:30. 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And on Monday Night Football, the Falcons beat the Saints 45-24 in New Orleans. Michael Penix was 15 of 20, threw for 223 yards and a TD in the Atlanta win. And the Mammoth take on the Devils tonight at 5 o'clock. 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
1: The Rays are one win away from a berth in the American League Championship Series as they beat the Yankees 5-2 in St. Petersburg last night. The Rays got to Cam Schlittler. He went 4 1/3 and gave up 2 runs. New York committed 4 errors on the night. The series now shifts to the Bronx for Game 3 on Wednesday. Tampa Bay leads the best of 5 series, 2-0. We'll have National League playoff action for you tonight on the station as the Brewers take on the Padres at 7:30. 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And on Monday Night Football, the Falcons beat the Saints 45-24 in New Orleans. Michael Penix was 15 of 20, threw for 223 yards and a TD in the Atlanta win. And the Mammoth take on the Devils tonight at 5 o'clock. 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
9: The Rays are one win away from a berth in the American League Championship Series as they beat the Yankees 5-2 in St. Petersburg last night. The Rays got to Cam Schlittler. He went 4 1/3 and gave up 2 runs. New York committed 4 errors on the night. The series now shifts to the Bronx for Game 3 on Wednesday. Tampa Bay leads the best-of-five series 2-0. We'll have National League playoff action for you tonight on the station as the Brewers take on the Padres at 7:30. 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And on Monday Night Football, the Falcons beat the Saints 45-24 in New Orleans. Michael Penix was 15 of 20, threw for 223 yards and a TD in the Atlanta win. And the Mammoth take on the Devils tonight at 5 o'clock. 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
0: Last call for phone calls, what we learn, what's in store tomorrow, this day in sports history. We also have the overshadowed, the five players that Big Day Ray deemed were overshadowed this weekend. I went to see a jazz concert over the weekend, and I didn't go kicking and screaming, but my wife knew that I might not want to go on a Saturday night, might want to stay home and watch football. But I really enjoyed it, and I got to see one of the great trombonists in America. His name is Wycliffe Gordon. He was wonderful, and I think he had played with Wynton Marsalis. Like, he's the real deal. Sounded great. It was fun. And I think I could probably sing scat. Now, I can't play any instruments except for this voice, but I think I could do scat. Yeah, that's all you got to do.
11: Pretty good.
0: Right?
12: That's good.
0: Yeah.
12: You can also play for the Utah Jazz.
0: I could play for the Utah Jazz, and I could probably sing a little scat jazz. Yes, Todd.
13: Is A Wonderful World considered scat music? When I got myself, what a wonderful world. Is that considered scat?
0: No.
13: It's not.
0: No, scat, I think, is the... Yeah.
11: It's mouth jazz.
0: Yeah. It's like, if I'm playing an instrument, that's what it would sound like. But I'm not. I'm just using my vocal.
13: That was pretty good, actually.
0: Thank you, Todd. Thank you. Wycliffe Gordon. Very talented. All righty, let's talk about the overshadowed here. Chop Robinson, Dolphins defensive end, 10 total pressures, 3 quarterbacks hit, had a sack. He put pressure on 32% of all of Kyler Murray's dropbacks. Chop Robinson. Next up, another defensive end, Dallas Turner, former Alabama pass rusher. 3 tackles, 1 for loss, 2 sacks, forced fumble against the Dolphins, 5.5 sacks this season, 2nd in the NFL. Dallas Turner. Mahershala Tootin, uncommon, averaging 4.6 yards per carry, and had a long touchdown against the Bengals called back. Amarius Mims, Bengals right tackle, allowed 0 pressures on 56 pass block opportunities versus the Jaguars. Deion Walker, Bills defensive tackle. He's 6'7", 331. He's a dancing bear out there and had some big plays, leading all defensive tackles in pressures this season and constantly lives in the backfield. That's your overshadowed 5. Good job, Ray.
11: Thank you, Dan.
0: How about this day in sports history, Marvin?
12: All right, got one for you right here. Yeah. In 1985, Joe Montana of the 49ers set an NFL record with 57 pass attempts. He threw for 5 touchdowns and 429 yards.
0: That's pretty good, right?
12: It's okay.
0: Michael Jordan announced his retirement from the NBA in 1993.
12: That was the first one?
0: Yeah, I was there. I was there for that. Roy Halladay, 2010. No hit the Reds. Game 1 of the NLDS. Luke in Florida. Hi, Luke. What do you have for me today?
14: Hey, Dan. How are you?
0: Good, sir.
14: Good, thank you. I was driving back from the Rays game last night back to Jacksonville, and you guys were talking about the police officers pulling people over. I was reminded of a story. My buddies and I left out of high school to go up to Tallahassee, and we got pulled over. And the cop was like, I've been waiting for assholes like you guys all night. And my buddy, he says, quick as a fiddle, goes, well, clearly we got here as fast as we could.
0: Thank you, Luke. Thank you. I mentioned this a while ago. One of my college football sources was talking about kind of the shift in the SEC, that you got to have oil money, tech money, and you might not have that in all of the, you do in Louisiana, but you got to, or Oklahoma and Texas. Here is John Tyson, Arkansas booster, asking about trying to match the money that Texas Tech spends on its football team.
15: When you look at those other guys and what Cody Campbell has done at Texas Tech, I mean, he's completely by himself changed that whole program. I mean,
16: well, he's got oil, I got chickens. So we'll start there.
0: Kind of a Kawhi Leonard laugh there.
12: I'm wealthy.
0: That's a Little Rock Booster Club. He's talking about, Tyson Chicken down there in Arkansas, as opposed to the oil money that Texas Tech has. You also have Walmart money down there. Do they spend on the football team? I think they do the basketball team.
12: Feels like basketball, especially with Calipari there.
0: Yes, Dylan.
11: Tyson chicken money seems like nothing to sneeze at. That's good chicken.
0: I thought that was John Calipari's connection, that guy got him down to Arkansas.
11: Probably.
0: Todd, what'd you learn today?
17: Sean Payton told Drew Brees and his Saints teammates 2 weeks prior they'd try an onside kick versus the Colts in the Super Bowl.
0: Ambush. Dylan.
11: Todd found Peter King's book. Yay.
0: Yay. Big whiner.
17: Book, not memoir.
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0: 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Big Day Ray is going to get a pie to the face if you're watching on Peacock NBC Sports Now, because his Lions lost to the Panthers. Thanks for joining us. Bill Cowher, Steve Young joining us tomorrow. Take care.
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27: 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My buddy Gordon Monson from the Salt Lake Tribune. 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
28: 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Super Bowl winning head coach Bruce Arians. ESPN college football analyst Josh Pate. Steelers defensive tackle Cam Hayward. Host of Netflix's The Puzzle Room, David Kwong. And now, it's Rich Eisen.
30: Well, hey, everybody. Welcome to this edition of the Rich Eisen Show here on this Tuesday. Our first guest is going to be Bruce Arians, and then Cam Hayward joins us in hour number three as a regular Tuesday guest, and his guest on his podcast is Bruce Arians. Whoa. I mean, go figure that. Josh Pate, is he going to do the puzzle room next with David Kwong? Because we're just trying to... Actually, the latest episode of that show on Netflix, the guests are me and Suze, and it's a bit of a hot mess. And you should watch it because it was a lot of fun to do.
31: I saw some clips.
30: 844-204-RICH is the number down. How are you, Chris Brockman? Good to see you.
31: I'm excellent. What's up, man?
30: DJ Mikey D is in D's Nuts. Good to see you, man.
32: I'm good.
30: Thank you.
8: Good morning, Rich.
30: That was me last night watching the Yankees. Good to see you, TJ Jefferson. What's going on, man?
9: What's up, fellas? How's everybody doing?
30: We're good. Okay. We're good. So Bruce Arians is going to join us in about 15 minutes' time. It'll be a lot of fun. So I was talking on yesterday's program with Marcus Spears, and then afterwards, what an incredible night it was 20 years ago to be in the Superdome for the reopening of the Superdome post-Hurricane Katrina. NFL Network sent me, Mooch, and Marshall Faulk to do NFL Total Access from there in advance of the Monday Night Football game. And it was unreal. I will never forget that environment. I'll never forget that night. And it was the loudest I've ever heard a stadium in my 20-plus years. Michael Vick and the Falcons in the house, the Saints' hated rivals, as they reopened the Superdome. And that said, going into last night's game, having seen the way the Falcons looked in Michael Penix's first start on Monday Night Football in week 3 against the Packers, I thought the Falcons were the better team and were going to win this game.
9: Oh.
30: Then I turned on the broadcast and I saw Steve Gleason there.
9: Yep.
30: And I saw Drew Brees there.
9: Mm-hmm.
30: And I saw a whole host of people from that night 20 years ago there. And I heard the pregame ceremonies, and I heard the crowd, and I immediately texted the group at NFL Game Day Morning that had by choice of the Atlanta Falcons to win the game. I immediately said, I'm switching to the
9: Saints. Oh, you switched.
30: Because I thought there was no chance on that night, last night, in that stadium, with that crowd, with all the people that were in that place to commemorate and celebrate and remember, there was no chance the Saints were going to lose that game. So I switched and kind of forgot, as I shouldn't, because I have him in the one fantasy league I want to win the most. I forgot that the Atlanta Falcons have the biggest home run hitter Atlanta's seen since Chipper Jones. Because Bijan Robinson is that. 3 snaps in, he quiets the crowd by ripping one straight to the house. This guy hits a hole and hits the sideline, and he's gone. 59-yarder, ripped it right off, touchdown. And the crowd that was going nuts gets quiet. And he is so good. That's why he's a first-team All-Pro. And he is so amazing. And he's a tone setter. A running game's a tone setter. If you have somebody that could just take a simple run to the left side and take it to the house, as he almost did in Green Bay last week as well, what a difference maker that is. Now then, you also have to have 2 other things in order to win games in the NFL. Certainly in an environment like that, you also need a defense. And I'll tell you this, guys. If the Atlanta Falcons defense, with Jeff Ulbrich dialing up the plays, can play like that, and Bijan shows up as he is now frequently doing, that right there is a winning formula in the National Football League in 2026. Especially if you've got a quarterback that has a big heart and an arm to go with it. Now, week 1 this year in Pittsburgh and week 2 this year in Atlanta against Carolina. I hate to keep bringing up the name of Cooper Rush because he's basically the only backup quarterback that's looked beyond unusable this year, in which we've already seen, along with Atlanta, we've now seen Washington and Chicago get down to their third-string quarterbacks to play meaningful minutes and snaps this season. Michael Penix coming in off of that knee injury and coming up with a Monday night start in Green Bay. A Sunday night start, right? You've got a Thursday night start, pardon me, in Green Bay, and then a Monday night start in the Superdome on the night that they're remembering the biggest night maybe in the history of the Superdome. To do that in back-to-back weeks is beyond impressive. Beyond impressive. And 2 years ago, when he was a rookie, he was asked to save their season with hardly any time left. This year, he was given a ton of runway and said, save our season, is what they said to him. We're starting 0-2, but we're in Lambeau Field.
0: No pressure.
30: And we're in the Superdome.
0: Yeah.
30: And the whole country is watching these standalone games. It helps to have, again, a home run hitter like Bijan, who he's a switch hitter too, you could say. He can hit from both sides of the field, right? And sort of like Chipper. Sorry, I keep bringing up the Brave you hate the most, TJ. But I'm trying to make an analogy here about home run hitting and quieting a crowd on the road. You know, there's a reason why I think he named his kid Shea, right?
0: Yep.
30: Okay, just want to make sure we're all up to speed on everything. Drake London, who in week two was seen on the sideline barking at anybody who he could bark at, has suddenly now come to the fore and existing. Kyle Pitts caught some passes. Jahan Dotson caught a basically game-sealing touchdown. Atlanta, playing like this, has a top five offense in the NFL. That's a fact. That's a fact.

0: cancer. I'll give you the floor here on this, Bruce.
1: Yeah, I'm a prostate cancer survivor, so this is very, very dear to my heart and very, very proud to team up with Novartis. You know, roughly one in eight men in the United States, especially African-American men, are going to be diagnosed with prostate cancer. Early detection is the key. And I beg guys, 40, start a scorecard. Get to your doctor, get your blood test, check your PSA level. That's how I found mine. As it elevated, I went to the doctor, and he said, I don't think it's anything, but I think we didn't do a biopsy just in case. And I found out I had cancer at 51. And a great doctor, operated, got rid of it. But, crucial catch month is, I think it's very, very dear to the players and the coaches, because so many of us have been touched by that damn cancer. And relax, it's bloodtest.com, early detection. And like I said, it's very, very personal for me. So it's something I really believe in and want to raise as much awareness as I can and help stop this problem.
0: Bruce, always great to see you. Family's good? Everybody good?
1: Everybody's all. Oh, had a great week. A great weekend at Virginia Tech. That damn kick was good, though.
0: It did. I mean, it depended on the angle, though, right? No?
1: Okay.
0: Very good. I love seeing you. Always great to see you. Thanks for the time.
1: You too,
0: Bruce.
1: Brother.
0: Okay, that's Bruce Arians right here on the Rich Eisen Show. Great first fun segment here on the show. Let's hit the break because we've been on the air for the first 25 minutes of the hour, which we're very appreciative of. When we come back, baseball playoffs. We'll have to talk about that. Josh Pate coming up the next hour talking college football. Don't go anywhere. Many people's first serious relationship didn't start with a kiss. It started with a kickoff, or perhaps it was love at first hike. 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
5: 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The series is tied 1-1. In the NFL, Tyler Huntley might start on Sunday. 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
6: So here we are. Woo! Happy birthday. Happy birthday to us. Happy anniversary to us, by the way. It's 12 years ago today. This show first came on the air.
7: Sir.
6: A month later, we were a simulcast for the first time. But it was 12 years ago today, right here on the campus of DirecTV in El Segundo, California.
8: Rich, you want to...
6: We're still here. They're not. Most of them look crazy.
8: Something funny. You weren't here because you were off doing NFL Network stuff. But Chris and Mike, you remember when there was a run-through? The first show was just a run-through, testing the cameras, just to see everything.
6: Uh-huh.
8: I was actually the first guest. I sat in the chair.
9: Yes.
8: Wow.
9: I remember that.
8: Who was hosting that day? It was the producer.
7: It might have been Drew.
8: Drew, yes. Drew was playing you to get everything ready. And I came in I was technically the first guest.
9: The first guest.
8: He sat there and he interviewed me while the cameras were testing
9: over
8: and everything
9: here.
8: Was going. So
6: I also remember not knowing you had been hired by DirecTV.
9: They hired me. Hired basically in January and February. They told me they're going to do a podcast. I found out it was you early.
6: Right.
9: And they said, if you open your mouth, we're going to... Chris said...
6: Yeah, because it wasn't done yet.
9: It wasn't done.
6: Dude.
9: You cannot say a word.
6: Like, again, Chris...
7: I have the text that can prove it.
6: You were an NFL Network employee, and I had to bring... Yeah. You know, I had to... And I was, too. Honestly, you know Xander, who's now 18. I thought I had to give him up to get the contractual window in the NFL world to do this show.
9: Yes.
6: You know, I thought literally it would cost me a firstborn.
7: Big to do.
6: You know? And screw it, I'll tell the whole story here. you know, DirecTV wanted this to happen.
9: Yeah.
6: But there was a merger. Stop me if you've heard about mergers before, between DirecTV and I think Time Warner or something like that.
9: That was just starting. And that one,
6: It was a Time Warner merger with DirecTV or something.
10: And then AT&T came in later.
6: And there was, the dispute was involving the red zone.
10: Oh, right.
6: The ability to show out-of-market games that DirecTV had that package at the time. And that was the holdup. Like, how are we going to handle all that? And if they went ahead and hired me to do this show without the NFL's consent, because my NFL contract was up too, they thought like that would ruin the merger. And the executive in charge here at the time, a fellow named Dan York. What's up, Dan? Thank you and Dan Patrick for saying it's okay if Rich, my old SportsCenter buddy, does a show after mine. And, of course, Christopher J. Long, the man who, you know, was a heartbeat of this show and this campus and audience network 12 years ago today. They basically said, if we do your show deal now without approval and without anything going on, because we're like, you just want to hire me to... Period. They're like, we don't want to antagonize the NFL. I'm like, so you're telling me like the biggest merger in the history of mergers in our business at the time is now holding the beer of everything else going on right now, that me being hired could ruin all of that? Is that what you're saying? And they're like, we're not going to risk it. Because my agent at the time is just write down a number on a piece of paper and go drive all the way out to the Nevada-California border and tell me what garbage can you'll leave it under, and I'll drive out there and look at that, and no one will know. And they were like, nope. Oof. And sure enough, at some point, Roger Goodell, who I have to thank as well, said, go ahead and do it. If you can do this show and NFL Network, and I don't ever hear that you're tired or you're doing this, and we have first position, go ahead and do it. And it all got done. And here we are 12 years later. And now I'm an ESPN employee again.
9: It's crazy. I mean,
6: it was a
10: world. That is the craziest thing of all.
9: It is crazy.
8: Also, Rich, you know, like I said, I worked on corporate back then. So I was working very closely with Chris. And like I said, I remember the day you brought your name up. I remember the whole process. Yeah. I used to eat lunch in the studio. The studio used to be a restaurant.
6: This studio, right?
8: Yeah. And one thing Chris said to me, he was like, I got to find a way to get you on the show, on that show with those guys. And he said that at least four times to me during the process. And I was like, he's already got four guys. I'm like, there's no way it's ever going to happen, Chris. And for me to be here now after he said that 13 years ago, because that's how long it took.
6: Yes.
8: It's kind of wild to me.
6: No, and you're referring to Chris Law, who used to sit between the two of you guys, who was an integral part of our podcast that this show was born out of as well. I send my best to him where he is today. And you, we were looking for some social media help.
8: Yeah.
6: You, TJ, showed up here with another individual whose name escapes me, to be honest, because you were so far and away more engaged, more into it, more, I'll say the word, lovely to hang out with. You know, you are just a delight. And that's what we're trying to create here, is a working environment that exudes you know, friendship, partnership, excitement, and, you know, we've gotten a mix right. You were so far and away the guy. Yep. And we want to thank everybody out there. I didn't plan on doing all this.
9: No, this is
6: just came off the top of my head here.
9: Rich.
6: Thanks to all the viewers that have stuck with us.
10: Yeah, man.
6: From, you know,
9: I mean, they follow
6: DirecTV to Rich Eisen Productions, which was created in December of 2019.
10: To the YouTube live chat.
6: You know,
10: YouTube
6: right. We're
9: the bots.
6: Through a pandemic, through different places, from NBC Sports and Peacock to the Roku channel, which is delightful people there, from Charlie Collier to Roku Joe Francetta, all of those folks.
9: Yes.
6: It's incredible. And now our partners with Disney Plus and ESPN, you know, everybody there for that show 12 years ago to be what brought me back together with Disney and ESPN before that merger happened, another merger. My goodness. Thank you to everybody.
10: Amen.
6: And to everybody here, working here behind the scenes, Liz Hoskins, Sean Mitchell, and the rest of the crew that worked so hard.
10: Yeah, Jordan, D'Lo, Adam, everybody. Yep,
6: thank you.
10: Yeah, of course. Just
6: all of them. I knew if I was going down the line, I'd forget. So everybody.
8: Yeah. We'll just say the ball.
6: Thanks to everybody.
10: Let's go.
6: For making this happen. But most importantly, you listening and watching.
8: Adam.
6: Great sound does more than just fill a room. 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This is why I use Sonos at home. It's a system that's built to work together in every room. 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
10: That in the copy?
6: I just made that up. We'll take a break. 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Baseball. 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
6: This is a surprise. Watson played a first half reminiscent of his heydays in Houston. Andrew Berry, he has drafted some studs, all being put together by a head coach that when he was hired by the Browns, I mean everybody in Cleveland and certainly around the football world would like, why are they hiring Todd Monken? I don't think we're asking that anymore, are we?
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8: It's still going on?
24: Baseball.
6: It is. So listen.
25: Not for much longer.
6: I'm just going to come out and say it, you know, because I always shoot you straight. And man, you know, I know I'm associated with the NFL, thankfully, because of my near quarter century with NFL Network, you know. But my first true love was baseball, and the first team I fell in love with in my entire life were the 1976 New York Yankees. So it goes way back, and I've been watching baseball for a long time. So I'm just going to come out on a limb and put this out there, that if you've got your Cy Young candidate stopper on the mound down by a game in a best of five series, the one thing you should do is catch the ball behind him.
25: That's a good note.
6: You know, and when you throw to the ball, it should go to another teammate who should then catch it.
8: That's why they have gloves.
6: You know, so basically in support of Cam Schlittler, three errors in the first inning, it's not optimum. The fact that the Yankees were down only 1-0
8: is because of
6: Schlittler's greatness. And then, you know, more errors after that, including one by, you know, their rookie shortstop. George Lombard's been terrific in his first go-round here. In an inning that got extended by that error. And those errors last night by the Yankees, including a mind-blowing one by Jazz Chisholm Jr. at second base, trying to complete an impossible double play that he then threw the ball away that led to the first run getting in. Unearned, because the guy shouldn't have been on first base because Ryan McMahon booted an easy ground ball to start. Or at least what looked routine. I'm not the one with the glove on, I understand. So those errors wiped out the Cy Young Award winning, and I believe Cam Schlittler will, his hard work and ability to potentially win this game for them. And it wiped out two home runs by Ben Rice, who's been spectacular without Aaron Judge. Wiped him out. So, you know, I posted on Threads last night that if the New York Post headline is not couldn't field for Schlitt.
25: Oh, that's a good one.
6: Then they should fold.
25: That's a good one.
6: They should fold as a publication.
8: That's good.
6: Which
8: good
6: they, one. You know, kind well, of they... might should do anyway, but.
8: Schlittless?
6: You know, my buddy Paul, who's a diehard Yankee fan as well, thought it couldn't hit for Schlitt. I'm like, let's punch it up. Couldn't field for Schlitt because it's all the errors,
25: yeah.
6: Right?
25: Yeah.
6: Hey, the New York Post back page headline.
25: What do we got?
6: Would you believe? Went Taylor Swift on you.
25: Oh.
6: Yeah, they called it the Errors Tour.
8: Wow.
6: And they spelled Yankees with four E's.
8: Okay, that's
6: not bad.
25: That's why they're the
6: Yankees
25: best in the business, man.
6: Facing Swift exit. You like Swift because it's Errors Tour. Facing Swift exit after simply putrid defensive effort.
8: You know what?
25: That's pretty good.
6: Yeah,
25: gotta give it up to them.
6: So they saved it. I thought couldn't field for Schlitt.
25: A little too long, maybe. Maybe
6: really?
25: A little wordy.
9: Troll out of the level 10 right there.
6: Errors Tour facing Swift exit.
25: It's good. I really enjoyed the game.
6: You know what?
9: You know what?
6: Bad. This is what Aaron Boone had to say after the loss in Tampa on the Chisholm error.
0: Chisholm error, the ground ball to Lombard makes the backhanded flip to Jazz. Do you want to see Jazz make that throw to first there?
1: Yeah, probably a little force there. Obviously, you don't have great speed there going down the line. Probably best, you know, if you're under control and you make the throw, though, it's probably going to be bang bang. So I don't necessarily have a problem with the throw. We got to play catch. You know, it's big leagues.
6: Mm-hmm. It's the big leagues. It's the big leagues. Let's see if Jazz thought better of it afterwards.
25: Oh,
6: let's see if he thought better of it afterwards.
2: Honestly, I'd probably still throw it, honestly, in the play that was trying to be made. I just feel like I could have probably try to make a better, even better throw than now that where I throw it, I try and throw it a little bit more close to the base. You know, my back was turned, so.
6: I mean, it almost hit Baker Mayfield in the back of the head, wherever he was.
9: Oh, God, Rich.
25: Yeah.
6: Here's the issue, is that the Yankees, the way that they played in the first two games against Tampa, or at least this one is game two, completely different from the way that they played against the Red Sox, but completely like what the Dodgers had so much fun with after beating the Yankees in that World Series when they all got together in a very famous Bleacher Report podcast conversation where they were basically talking about put the ball in play against the Yankees and they'll make the mistake. Buck Martinez is just like they strike out too much and they don't feel the ball. So just let them beat themselves. You don't have to beat them. Let them beat themselves. And at one point, I did text our friend Vinny Pasquantino, who's going to join us later on this week. Is Cam Schlittler tipping his pitches? Because the Rays were on it so significantly well. And he goes, nope, he's not. They're not tipping pitches. The Rays just lead the league with the flattest swing rate.
25: Swing plane, yeah.
6: Their swing plane. Yeah. Their flattest swing plane, and they don't strike out. So Cam Schlittler is going to struggle against them in a way that he dominates others. Just two strikeouts for him. That's it. They took his superpower right out, and then they just put the ball in play, and the Yankees did the rest. So we'll see what happens in game three. It looks like Max Fried, apparently his girlfriend is due to give birth.
25: Oh.
6: And we'll see if he makes this start. It could be Rodon instead. I don't know.
25: Whoa.
6: And I say mazel tov to the Fried family if that's the reason why he doesn't make the third game start. But we'll see what happens. Going up to Yankee Stadium, I would counsel Aaron Boone to put back into the lineup those that did well against the Red Sox. This lefty-righty stuff, I don't care. Clearly, the lineup in Tampa reverted to the form of the regular season as opposed to what we saw in New York against the Red Sox where they put the ball in play. You know, I feel like this is like Bull Durham. You catch the ball,
25: hit the ball,
6: you hit the ball, and don't lollygag the around the infield. And yes, Jazz, don't throw it. Yeah, if I had my feet and I had the ability to get it there, I will do it again. And if my grandmother had wheels, right?
25: Something like that, yeah.
6: But just play with your head. And if the Yankees get eliminated, then you got to look at the general manager again and say, in this day and age where everybody's throwing 100 miles an hour plus, and then their off-speed stuff is in like the mid-90s, do you want to send a lineup that is basically home run or bust out there? Or do you want it like what we're seeing in Tampa, Milwaukee, just to name two? Obviously, if you have as much money as the Dodgers, which the Yankees do, you get them both. You get someone who can hit home runs, and you get someone who put the ball in play. And then when the ball is put in play against you, sorry, I wrote it down.
25: Yeah, okay. Just, yeah, we got time.
6: Thank you. You catch it.
25: Oh.
6: And then when you throw it, you throw it to your teammate. Never wrote it down.
25: To your teammates.
6: The errors tour. I just thought couldn't field for Schlitt was the winner.
25: Two words is better than four, I guess.
6: That's the upset.
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12: 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Utah football returns to the field this week after a bye last weekend. The Utes will host the Kansas Jayhawks this Saturday night. After 1 month, Utah football stands 4-0 overall and 1-0 in Big 12 action. Kansas 2-2 overall and 0-1 in Big 12 play. The Jayhawks beat Middle Tennessee State last weekend in Lawrence 55-0. Kickoff Saturday night from Rice-Eccles Stadium at 8:15 right here on ESPN 700 and 92.1 FM. Utah moved up a spot in the AP poll without playing a game last weekend. Utah now sits at number 12 overall. The Utes are one of five Big 12 teams ranked this week. After splitting the Kansas schools on the road last weekend, Utah volleyball returns home this Thursday night against the West Virginia Mountaineers. Utah's 11-4 overall and 3-1 in Big 12 play. That match can be seen on ESPN Plus at 7 p.m. I'm Bill Riley, the voice of the Utes, with your Ute Minute, presented by Advanced Window Products, your trusted window company in Utah. 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
6: This is a surprise. Watson played a first half reminiscent of his heydays in Houston. 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

0: Happy Tuesday, everybody. Welcome to the Sean O'Connell Show. 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Fun show lined up for you today. Gordy Chiesa is going to swing by, talk a little NBA basketball. Jerem Jordan for some red and blue. Is it time to start questioning that BYU should be the top-ranked team in the Big 12 Conference? Jeff Schwartz at 1 o'clock to talk all things college football and the NFL, and Twitter trolls. We'll get into some Twitter trolls. Jeff Schwartz is, we did 6 years of radio together-ish, and back in those days, he was sometimes overly willing to engage with Twitter trolls. Now, he's been calmed on that, and I think this past weekend awakened the sleeping giant with engaging in the Twitter war of words. So, we'll have a little bit of fun with that. Morgan Scali Coaches Show is tonight at 6 p.m. Always great to hear from the head coach, to hear from Stevenson Sylvester and Bill Riley. And I don't know. Do you know who the players are going to be tonight yet, James? Have we gotten the notice on who the players? We don't know yet who the players are going to be. I usually get a text sometime during the show that'll let you know who those players will be. So, man, it is a really interesting time of year in all sports. You've got hockey going on. You've got baseball playoffs, and we'll talk about some of that today. There's a minor conspiracy going on that maybe there was some pitch tipping happening, some reading and signaling being done from second base in a playoff game, which is always fascinating to get into the gamesmanship, the strategy, the written and unwritten rules of a sport, especially one like baseball that is so steeped in tradition, that is so old school and has so many of these written and unwritten rules. But the Padres and the Brewers with a minor scandal potentially brewing, as Mason Miller had some issues in game two. So we'll get to that on the show today. Also, reports coming out of Oregon that Dante Moore is back practicing. He's got helmet and shoulder pad, no contact jersey on. That the Oregon quarterback, who, if you remember, starting the season was a lot of people's Heisman Trophy favorite. A lot of people think he is a projected top five pick. A lot of people think that he is the best quarterback in college football. There's no real consensus this year on who that person is. You know, there's the conversation about Arch Manning, Julian Sayin at Ohio State, Dante Moore, the kid at Alabama whose name is escaping me right now, Keelan, what's his name? You got a bunch of people inserting their names. Keelan Russell. That's right. Thank you, James. You got a bunch of people inserting their names into the conversation of who the best quarterback in college football is. But we're living in an NIL world right now. We're living in a world of college football right now where these are highly compensated athletes. And I don't know exactly how much money Dante Moore is making, but we know that Dante Moore is making as much or more than pretty much anyone in college football, that his salary is comparable to somebody like Arch Manning, somebody like Bryce Underwood, who's just, oh, I mean, good for that kid for capitalizing while he could, because his paychecks in the future are not going to be like they are right now. And we're a Utah football station. You don't play Oregon this year. I guess if you make it to the college football playoff and Oregon is there, maybe there could be an Oregon-Utah matchup, or maybe there's a bowl game to be had against the Ducks. That's always a fun contest. That's always a fun little rivalry going back to the Pac-12 days. The only reason I bring up the Dante Moore situation is these guys that have an executive decision to make are already professionals now. And if you're Dante Moore, I'm not sure whether or not the Cam Rising situation at Utah informed the way that anyone else does their NIL deals. We still don't know. I still don't know 100% how much of what was promised to Cam Rising actually got delivered to Cam Rising on an NIL front because he missed so much time due to injury. I don't know what contingencies these contracts have in place. And if you're Dante Moore and you're a projected top five pick in the NFL, like, all respect to the college football world, and that is my favorite sport. That is my favorite thing to watch. That is, like, for me, as I've said many times on the air, college football is the thing from a sports and entertainment standpoint. But I also am aware of the fact that a lot of these guys, college basketball players even more so than college football players, they're maximizing what they can do in the professional ranks. They're maximizing what their contract is going to look like in the professional ranks. If you're a top 25 quarterback, it's probably a no-brainer that, hey, you know what, get back there and keep going. And if you're a top five guy in the NFL draft, and you could still be that, even if you don't end up back on a football field this year, a la Nick Bosa, do you suit up again for the University of Oregon? Do you suit up again for your college football team? Now, in Nick Bosa's day, it was kind of a no-brainer not to, right? Because I'm sure he was getting some kind of illegal handshake money, but
1: how dare you?
0: He wasn't getting the $5 or $7 million that Dante Moore is getting through
1: the
0: revenue
1: Ohio
0: share.
1: State University would never participate in such shenanigans.
0: Are you sure about that, James?
1: How dare you?
0: Are you sure? At the end of the day, everyone has to make a decision on their financial future. And the financial present for these guys is changing the arithmetic on this pretty significantly. But, like, take Dante Moore out of it, right? Like, let's make this Arch Manning. If Arch Manning goes down with a pretty bad concussion, a concussive hit, that maybe in reality wasn't as ugly as it looked on television, the fencing response always gets people really freaked out when people go stiff. I am probably jaded to that. I'm probably calloused because I've seen that in the gym 100 times.
1: Yeah.
0: You know what I mean?
1: And I'm sure it happens in the ring.
0: In competition, it happens even more.
1: Yeah.
0: Right? And
1: guys are typically just fine.
0: Right? It's happened to me. Yeah. And I think I'm fine.
1: Yeah.
0: Right? Now, we get a little bit squeamish about it when it's Tua Tagovailoa and it's happening once every 9 weeks. And I think we should be squeamish about that. But somebody like Dante Moore, who has, as far as we can tell, this like incredibly high ceiling, both in college football and potentially in the NFL, and you know, being a number three pick in the upcoming draft, or a number one pick in the upcoming draft, or number five pick in the upcoming draft, guarantees you like, you know, $24 million or something like that. Your $5 million current college salary, even if they say, hey, we're not going to pay you that if you don't play again, now you're saying, well, all right, I still need to make the right decision for my future. And I don't enjoy having to have these conversations. I said it very carefully a couple times on the air last year, but Spencer Fano could have shut it down for the University of Utah had he wanted to, had he been interested in that. He could have shut things down about halfway through the season.
1: I know that the Utes were still in the college football playoff picture, still in the Big 12 championship picture in mid-November, but he could have, it was a slim chance for either one of those at that time, right? Particularly the Big 12 championship game. He could have made the business decision that, like, hey, we don't really have anything to play for. Like, we technically we do, but we don't really. Maybe I'll just sit out because I'm going to be a top 10 pick.
0: And I don't want guys to make this decision. I didn't like it. Pick him anyway. I want there to be a consequence for that. I'm getting used to it because this is what the college football world is now. And by the way, like, I feel comfortable having this conversation because it's somebody else and it's not one of quote unquote our guys. It's not a Utah guy. Cause I don't want to seem like I'm encouraging this or whatever, but if Spencer Fano had rolled an ankle last year in Game 7 and decided, you know what, I put enough on tape and I'm just going to heal up, I'm going to avoid the risk, and I'm just going to go ahead and ride this thing off into the sunset, and I'll be a proud Ute, but I'm not going to finish this season. I think all of us would have had to, begrudgingly at the very least, support that and say, yeah, man, like, do what's best for yourself and your future and your family and all those types of things. I'm very thankful that that's not how it played out. But we see guys do it in the bowl games, and we don't bat an eye anymore. There was a time 10 years ago where when guys were opting out of bowl games, when Christian McCaffrey was like, I'm not playing in a bowl game. I was like, not you too. Et tu, Brute? Christian, how dare you? Don't be that guy.
1: Wait, I mean,
0: I expect this from some yahoo. I don't expect it from a Stanford should have been a Heisman Trophy winner.
1: Pac-12 greats. Yeah. And it was not just the Independence Bowl. It was Rose Bowls. It was Sugar Bowls. It was New Year's Six bowls that weren't college football playoff. I think we had the playoff at that time when guys were, this became more popular. It was like, oh, not in the playoff. I don't care if it's the Rose Bowl. I don't need to play this game.
0: I remember very emphatically saying when guys started to opt out of the quote unquote meaningless bowl games, being like, well, they're not going to opt out of Rose Bowls. They're not going to opt out of the college football playoff. And then Utah played in a Rose Bowl where like four guys opted out for the Ohio State Buckeyes. And did it diminish the game? Ultimately, the game was still absolutely fantastic because it was Ohio State and because Ohio State's depth Jackson Smith and Jigba and had Marvin Harrison Jr. and had Emeka Egbuka. You had guys.
1: Yeah.
0: You had on that team, there were seven NFL wide receivers. Now, Ohio State, you can kind of get away with it. But if you had been playing Iowa in that Rose Bowl, or even the next year when you played against Penn State in that Rose Bowl, opt-outs were a lot more meaningful, a lot more impactful for teams like that, right? So I remember being like, no, it's sacred. You don't even broach this. It shall not be mentioned that there's an option to opt out of the second half of your junior season or your senior season, whether you're injured or not. If you're Dante Moore, you're having the same conversation with your family that Nick Bosa had with his family.
1: Yeah.
0: And Nick Bosa, by the way, played even fewer games. He played two games that junior season.
1: That's right. I looked it up here. It was the third game of the season that he left. So it was two plus games, not even three full games. And interesting, because I just wanted to look back to see what the full context was. He was on track to, if he did decide to play later that season, he was on track to return in November. So it must have just been a calculation of like, I'm going to play one game. I'm going to come back to play three more games. I might as well just get ready for the NFL draft, which, on the one hand, you can understand that. On the other hand, you're like, hold on, you guys could win. Ohio State always has the talent, and at that time they did too, to win a national championship maybe, and you're the best defensive player. You don't want to be

0: you don't want to come back in November to help him finish the job? Apparently not.
1: So whether or not he's going to play against UCLA is questioning. We're talking about Dante Moore
0: back
1: here.
0: To Dante Moore.
1: And that's now a meaningful game. UCLA is better than people thought they were going to be. They're a top 25 team. They're at least a fringe contender in the college football playoff race that is gradually taking shape. Oregon, you could say, well, we need you, Dante Moore, because we've got UCLA on the schedule. We've got Nebraska, Illinois, Northwestern. Northwestern is sneaky good right now. They're not ranked yet, but they're sneaky good. They've got a road game to Ohio State. They've still got Michigan, although that might not be as scary as people thought. They've got a road trip to Michigan State. They've got Washington. Dan Lanning is looking at this situation, and he's saying, do I want my $5 million quarterback playing here? Yes. Does my $5 million quarterback want to be playing in this situation? Or are we okay with the $1 million backup with the Dylan Raiola, who played very, very well in relief of an injured Dante Moore?
0: And is obviously immensely talented. Like,
1: I mean, he himself was a highly touted recruit. Yeah. He was a aggressively pursued four-star, five-star type talent who has a weird swim fan obsession with Patrick Mahomes. But beyond that, like, he's the son and nephew of NFL players. He's a guy who knows a little bit about, you know, what it takes to excel at the very, very highest level of college football and NFL football. And we're in a situation now where if this conversation were had pre-NIL and we're talking about somebody who is an elite talent, a projected number one, number two, number three, number five, even a top 10 pick, we're probably begrudgingly in a sort of cynical manner saying, yeah, I mean, the kid in his own best interest might be better served to sit out the rest of the season. This concussion, by the way, is not like a severe light sensitivity, dizziness and vertigo for the next 6 weeks kind of concussion. He's already moving, running around, playing. He's still non-contact. I'm sure they're going to make it as careful and gradual a return as possible. I don't anticipate that Dante Moore will even be cleared to play against UCLA, or that if he is cleared to play, that Dan Lanning and his family and everyone would say, let's get you back on the field as soon as possible. Even though that is an important game, Oregon should be talented enough. Dante, his backup, Dylan Raiola, should be good enough to give you a fighting chance against somebody like UCLA. And you, if you're Oregon, even though you lost to Oklahoma State, you still have some built-in wiggle room here for a college football playoff, because A, you're the Oregon Ducks. The brand recognition does matter, even though it shouldn't. And B, you have probably two more, even though there's only one after UCLA that is ranked as of today, you probably have two more ranked games on the schedule that can elevate you back into the conversation, even if you did retain a second loss against UCLA. It makes things a lot harder. You can't think about it that way. You can't assume margin for error, but you also, in today's world of college football, especially if you're Dan Lanning, especially if you're a coach who is well known as a recruiter and a developer, you have to make sure that you do right by a kid. Because if you lose the recruiting pipeline, if you lose the reputation that you are taking care of these young men at a place like Oregon, you're not getting the five-star quarterback next time. If you rush somebody back into service, so to speak, if you mishandle an injury situation, that is a battle you then have to fight on the recruiting trail for the next several years. Well, ask Kyle Whittingham about that.
0: Yeah, for
1: ask,
0: sure.
1: Ask Andy Ludwig about that. Ask Jason Beck about that. Ask anyone who had to deal with the backlash and the fallout of a Jack Tuttle situation, a Cam Rising situation, right?
0: Peter Castelli.
1: Peter Castelli situation. I mean, there's...
0: We forget about that one. That one was wild at the time. There, when he decided not to play the rest of the season when they were Pac-12 champions.
1: There's something there where you have to look at all angles of this. So 877-353-0700. It's you, or if you're old enough, it's your son. And that person, let's see what the 2027 NFL draft pay scale is going to be the rookie 2027 rookie scale is not yet filled out on SpotTrack. What are we doing here, guys? But you're securing for yourself.
0: What was this year's? What did Fernando Mendoza end up getting?
1: His contract was $54.6 million.
0: Over, what, 4 years? Is that what, is that what it is?
1: Because you get a four-year deal option. With a fifth-year option.
0: Yeah.
1: The number one overall pick, you're $54.57 million over 4 years. So
0: that ends up being about $14
1: million. And a lot of that, it's $13.6 million, but a lot of that is structured as a signing bonus. That's how these guys basically guarantee their rookie deal, is they get that, you know, half or more structured into a signing bonus, which, again, in the NFL, that's really all you can count on, is the money that you're guaranteed at signing or guaranteed. That is fully guaranteed. And in these rookie deals, the guaranteed at signing, that's where the negotiation comes in. You know how, like, it's already written what the pay scale is going to be. That's something that happened post Sam Bradford. But
0: yeah, that's a CBA thing.
1: It's a CBA thing. And now when you get these sort of like random November, it won't be November, but you get like these early August, hey, so-and-so has finally signed their number 8 overall pick. It's because the negotiation was happening on how much of that already determined number was going to be guaranteed via signing bonus, right?
0: Yeah, so how much am I getting up front? Yeah.
1: So what we're talking about with Dante Moore and everyone else who's in that conversation, right? And Devin Dampier has to make this decision for himself sooner than later because he's got an extra year of college eligibility, right? When you're Dante Moore, you're looking at it and you're saying, okay, do I feel I have done enough to guarantee my spot in the top five? I maybe don't feel good about that yet because of how crowded that quarterback conversation is. Beyond that, okay, I've checked that box. I've decided, yes, I still feel like I will be a top five player. Even if I sit out now, I make that executive decision now. I know that I can prepare myself. I can get ready for the combine. I can kill it at the combine. I can kill it at my personal workouts. All right. Now, do I feel like it is worth, if I even have to, and again, I don't really know, if I have to say I will no longer collect on my Oregon pay, which I get now, which is mine now, which I'm getting the checks today. I'm getting the checks on the 5th and 20th of every month or whatever. Am I willing to say I will forgo the rest of this because I don't feel good about getting hurt again? Was I hurt enough in that game that I'm scared to get hit again? You have to check all of these different boxes. Is the risk worth the reward? Do I think the reward is virtually guaranteed to me? Because if that reward is going to come in the form of a $27, $25, $23 million signing bonus in the NFL draft next year, am I willing to risk that either being totally absent or more realistically somewhat diminished by getting hurt again this year, having concussion problems, whatever? Do I need to ensure that I get that by saying I will say goodbye to my $5 million or $7 million deal from Oregon right now? And am I willing to deal with the fallout from that? And am I willing to answer that question in the NFL combine and the scouting process? Am I willing to sit down in front of Jim Harbaugh when he's just like, look, we thought Justin Herbert was going to be good. It's really our offensive line that's the problem, but I'm going to use Herbert as my scapegoat here. I need a new quarterback. Are you really a football guy? You shut it down for your team. Like, they're going to try to play gotcha. And if this is your son, instead of it being you personally, how much does that change the calculus and the decision-making process like this? He's back at practice now, which I think indicates that Dante Moore is going to play again this year. And I think ultimately that is going to be the right decision for him. I don't think that the injury was severe enough, that the concussion was severe enough, if he's already back at practice, that he's quote unquote risking too much. But if you took what is happening with Tua Tagovailoa now and you put that on him when he was a college

0: junior or senior, we would be having a very different conversation here.
1: Yeah, a couple of things would factor into this decision if I were Dante Moore. One is first concussion, and it's not that, and we're assuming it's not that serious because of what you just said, OC. Probably come back and play. You get a second concussion this season, maybe you shut it down, right? That's how I might approach

0: maybe you shut it down, right? That's how I might approach the concussion thing. The other part of it is much more simple for me. If I'm Dante Moore, do I want to play college football? Yes or no? If it's yes, I'm going to play. I don't care about any of the rest of that stuff. I'll deal with that later. If it's no, then, or it not if it's a simple no, it's probably not going to be a simple no. If it's a, you know what, I think it's better for my future. I'm not totally just, it's not just a immediate yes. I love playing college football enough that I want to risk this. That's probably a no. Shut it down. I think that we in the media and probably agents and NFL decision makers, people in college, we underestimate that these are young men who love playing their sport, probably. And when they come back to play and we're all like, what the heck, man, you're going to be the number one pick. Why would you risk that? It's because they love playing football. It's because they love playing the sport they're playing. And I think that's probably the simplest calculation is for Dante Moore. If I'm healthy and I love doing this, I'm going to play.
1: This is a great text from Derek. The thing I truly do not like about is the sit out situation is the most rookies come out and they're not ready. Would you rather be top 10 than flame out in 3 years or stay in college, become ready, and have a 10 or 15 year career? Readiness should matter more than a paycheck when you are already getting paid. And that, by the way, is something we are seeing in college football, right? Guys are less apt to leap to the draft at the first opportunity because, especially if you're kind of like borderline ready, and the NFL knows that, and the NFL is telling you that, and the NFL is delivering a message to you like, yeah, maybe later round pick, maybe even a late first round pick. If you're a late first round pick in college football, or you're the starting quarterback at Miami, the Miami job pays more. Not in a guaranteed way over 4 years, but next year it pays
0: one year.
1: More.
0: If you got 1 year of eligibility left, that's all you're thinking about is what's going to pay me better next year.
1: And we don't know Dante Moore. We don't know Dante Moore's parents. We don't know his family's financial situation, although I think they're probably doing okay now because he's already made a lot of money in college.
0: Yeah.
1: However, right, when you have $10 million and someone says, well, next year you're going to sign something that says you get $54 million.
0: Over multiple years. So you get $10 million times four.
1: Are you risking that and saying, well, I really love being an Oregon Duck, though? I hope the answer is yes. I genuinely do. I hope the answer is, man, we got some unfinished business. I didn't play well enough against Oregon or Oklahoma State, and that's why we lost, and I want to go back, and I want to show everyone we're going to make it to the college football playoff. Kate on the text line says, look, I think he's already diminished his draft stock a little bit because he's not playing as well as people expected him to.
0: So come back and play better is the answer to Cade on the text line. I get where he's coming from, but like sitting out the rest of the way is not going to help your draft.
1: If it's already diminishing, if it's already pointed downward in a serious manner, then
0: it's going to get worse if you sit out. Probably.
1: Sitting out could get worse. If people are like, it's level.
0: Yeah.
1: You're just like, okay, fine. You can sit out and probably not risk it. And maybe this question about Dante Moore is not enough for people. Like if we were having it about Arch Manning, if you're having it about Darian Mensah is killing it right now in college football.
0: Right now, if they voted for the Heisman, he's probably the winner. That's how good he's been playing.
1: And so maybe Dante Moore's the wrong person, although he's the one who's actually injured.
0: Yeah.
1: But man, it's a weird thing to watch and see as Oregon is going to have to handle this situation very, very carefully, not only for now, not only for this particular season, but also for the future of a Dan Lanning program that has all the money in the world to spend and is one of those top flight recruiting programs. If you don't handle this injury situation correctly with a guy who is in that category that everyone's looking at and saying like, well, what did they do with the last 5-star? Oh man, they did him dirty. I'm going to Miami instead.
0: I mean, it's not unlike what we've seen in professional sports. I can think of a couple of examples in the NBA. Kawhi Leonard's ending with the Spurs. Like, he felt like the team doctors didn't have his best interest or they were misdiagnosing something and forcefully saying, this is what it is.

0: is. And his people were saying, no, it's not that. You're completely misunderstanding this thing. And the thing that you're suggesting coming back and playing through this is going to make it worse. That led to Kawhi Leonard being like, get me out of San Antonio, right? And the trajectory of that franchise until they drafted Victor Wembanyama went way down from that point. So that's what you're talking about. In the college level, it's not much different. It's probably even more exacerbated because you have to go out and sign free agents every year at high school recruits or transfer portal. Absolutely.
1: All right, we got to take a break. We'll come back. We'll have a little basketball discussion with Gordy Chiesa, our resident NBA guru. We've got Gordy next. We've got Red and Blue coming. We've got Jeff Schwartz later. A loaded daily dump today. We're just getting started. It's the Sean O'Connell Show on ESPN 700 and 92.1 FM.
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0: Let's get the latest on the Utah Jazz with former Jazz assistant coach Gordy Chiesa. He's forgotten more about the NBA than any of us will ever know.
1: Let's not get crazy.
0: Come for the hoops talk, stay for his list of the day.
1: My list today.
0: Here's OC with basketball savant Gordy Chiesa on the Sean O'Connor.

0: Welcome back to the Sean O'Connell Show. Welcome in our resident NBA guru, Gordy Chiesa, the longtime coach at all levels of basketball. And it's your day, Gordy. It's National Coaches Day.
1: Yeah, Sean, yes, it is. Today, October 6th, is recognized as National Coaches Day, where in all sports, where athletic and life coaches are being honored because of their mentoring, how they motivate, how they instill lifetime positive values. So it's really a big thing. And think about, Sean, anyone's been successful in any sport, there was a coach in your life or coaches that helped you gain where you were as far as positivity.
0: I mean, coaches, I think, still feel a really important role in kids' lives, young men's lives at the college level, probably still at the professional level, although I never played professional team sports, Gordy. And I guess I want to start there. When you're talking about the professional ranks, right? Like coaches in Little League, they do it for the love of the kids, the love of the game. In high school, I think it's still mostly that. In college, there's some combination of that. And obviously it's an incredibly lucrative business, and the professional success and the reputation and the winning matters more than anything else. When you get to professional ranks and you're still dealing with, at the NBA level, all these young people that are in formative years, are becoming who they're going to be, is there room for coaches to fill that mentorship, father-type role still in professional sports?
1: Yes, very much. And a lot of it is that to instill those people confidence. So besides building up their skill set, a lot of people, which is perfectly normal, even though they're bravado as far as outwardly, inwardly, sometimes they lack confidence. And when you're around players, you can see their personalities, what makes them go and what makes them hesitant. And as coaches, we try to bring the best out of each person at their potential. And that's why I always talk about you see it and feel it for the players. Sometimes as a coach, you know what's better for the player than he knows himself, of what he can do, what he accomplished. Because a lot of times it's like a hidden mechanism where if I try and I fail, then it wasn't worth it. Versus the opposite, where you want to be the best you can be, and the coaches bring the best out of you, and there's no such thing as failure if you give it your best. And that's what coaches do at every single level, especially in the pros. I like to think that every successful coach, especially in college and in the pros, what they listen, they challenge, they develop, they connect, and they inspire. And those five attributes is a winning formula between the coaches and the player.
0: For this Utah Jazz franchise right now, the coach, we've talked about him a lot over the years, Will Hardy, has been in a really awkward situation where he's trying to achieve all the normal goals and the things that you just talked about, while also playing this game of tanking and maximizing draft positioning and things like that. And I think I've asked some form of this question several times, but the reality is upon us where he will have to flip the switch and he will have to be the best version of himself, and he will have to manage things like playing time and injuries in a real way instead of a manufactured way. And the difficulty of doing that, give me some sense of the challenge ahead of Will Hardy there.
1: Well, the accountability defensively. So the challenge will be is that how can we remain an offensive force, which the Jazz really are. They can score the ball, but now it comes to the accountability on the other side of the floor, and that's playing defense. So, Sean, usually speaking, there's an element of hurt feelings, because your ex and players do things that they don't want to do naturally, and that's why I play defense and be able to run down the floor and get yourself set. And all the things that most times defensively that it hurts your body to get over screening action, to play help to help with defense, to run in transition and build a wall, to take away, we'll say tonight, Jamal Murray's penetration versus the Jazz versus the Nuggets, or be early position to try to take on Jokic if he does play as a Jazz tonight, as far as him being a laser passer. So these are all things that the Jazz have to try to improve dramatically And it starts with accountability. And I'm sure the coaches, they know this, and the players, I'm sure, will find out very shortly. So there'll be an element of hurt feelings. And her feelings, Sean, are good in the pros, because that means that you're challenging them about we're playing to win. And that's really the essence of the whole thing, especially in the pro ranks. In college and high school, there's mixed emotions, and you want to win, certainly, but you're still developing someone's personality. In the pros, it's really a business all the way.
0: We started the show today, Gordy, talking about the Oregon quarterback, Dante Moore, who's got to make a decision on, you know, risking further injury, coming back. He's a projected top draft pick, all these things. You know, you got to weigh in a lot of different factors when you're trying to get yourself back on the field for any team. And in the recent years for the Utah Jazz, as soon as somebody broke a fingernail, it was like, okay, we can shut that guy down, or we don't have to rush him back, because again, you're not really trying to win. Now this year, you have to manage those injury situations a lot more carefully, and you got to maximize someone's potential and contributions while also preserving their longevity. How as a coach do you do that? How as a coach do you handle that with players? How involved does the medical staff have to be here? Because the Jazz are going to now try to get guys back on the court as quickly as they can.
1: Yes. So the first thing is that the coaching staff's out of the equation. It's based on a medical team. The doctors determine, and the athletic trainer, they are the key parts of it, of a player can play or not. And within that, the trainer especially, he knows the player's personality and their innately pain threshold. Again, certain players can play through pain. And I'm not saying long-term pain. I just mean as far as you have a sprained wrist or different levels of that, obviously. So, but the trainer knows that, and they determine if a player is ready to play. And especially in the playoff games, most guys want to play, absolutely, in playoff games. But if it hurts them as far as long-term, they're going to sit them out. So the doctors decide, the coaches have no input in that at all.
0: Gordy Chiesa is our guest here on the Sean O'Connell Show, talking all things basketball, coaching NBA basketball right now. Also, the NBA, Gordy, is experimenting in this preseason with smart basketballs and like Apple Watches, basically, for the referees, where they can communicate with the replay center and things like that. More technology being added into the game of basketball. We've already seen in every sport how officials' jobs can get, you know, cleaned up. They can get calls a little bit more accurate. The replays make sure that exactly what is supposed to be called does get called in most cases. And now the smart basketball, the ball itself providing some data, could eventually, not this year, but could eventually change that and dial things in even further. What do you make of these technological advances in the game of basketball?
1: I'm all for it, very much. Again, with AI being involved, to say the least, is that it's the next generation of it, and it should. So Sean's describing right now where Wilson Sporting Goods, who makes the NBA basketball, and that they're going to, they have this ball where it's sensory, and that is able to determine, basically, to help the referee make a decision. Let's say, Sean, for example, if the ball is out of bounds, and the ref couldn't see it totally, and he makes a call, and then suddenly the ball would tell the referee who touched the ball to go out of bounds. And I'm not talking about the last 2 minutes of a game where you can go to the monitor. I'm just talking in general about doing it. And so they have the technology to do that. And also with the, you mentioned before about Apple, it means that the referees have on their wrist, they can communicate with the replay center in Seacoast, New Jersey, about scoring changes. Was it a two-point shot or was it a three-point shot? Was it a clock malfunction, and was it reviewable, some of the different things? And it'll really increase as far as takeaway time. So a big factor in the NBA, and the world's perfect, showing they like to have, because the TV purposes, have every NBA game finish between 2 hours and 10 minutes, 2 hours and 15 minutes, so that they could have, after the game, have the star player on the court interview him, a quick, they call it stand-up, and then the next game starts, let's say, at 7:30 at night, 5 o'clock back east, 7:30 here in the, let's say in Utah, or 8:30 in the West Coast. So they want to have the game more concise, and this helps the referees make better decisions without going a long time. You've seen it so many times, Sean, where players and fans, they keep going to the monitor and they keep saying, really, really, we make a decision, and that takes away the flow of the game. So they're trying to make the game much faster, but more importantly, accurate, based on technology.
0: The New York Knicks and Karl Anthony Towns have not come to an agreement on a contract extension. How is this going to affect him, them, the relationship between them? I mean, these guys are usually professionals about all this stuff, but that's a defending championship team with some high hopes for this season. How does this affect things?
1: It does. You see, what happened was that Jalen Brunson gave a hometown discount on his last contract, and that helped him get the players they needed, including they're able to get OG Anunoby, and it helped them tremendously as far as them and the NBA. So the question in Knickerbocker basketball and for Karl Anthony Towns people, he's a CAA client, is that who blinks first? That the Knicks offered him a really tremendous contract, but there's a slight discount of him not getting the max. And the question is that who's going to give in first? Now, where the rules are is that Karl Anthony Towns under contract, Sean, he makes this year $57 million, and next year, 27-28, he makes $61 million with a player option. So he's eligible for the extension right now. If there's no terms, it doesn't come to terms, then he's this summer, they can get a do-over again. But the question is, are there hurt feelings? And those hurt feelings become hard feelings. And so, again, this is what happens when you have an elite team. Everyone wants to get paid, and from a management ownership standpoint, they can't do it as far as the practicality of it, that someone has to not get paid, they believe, as far as equal value, and that's when it gets so interesting. And, Sean, that affects the chemistry of a team. The chemistry is so important in any professional sport, especially in an intimate locker room of only 12 people. And if the guy next to you is dramatically overpaid or dramatically underpaid, it does affect the group. Even though you have well intentions, it does mentally, you say to yourself, I'm not getting what I'm worth as far as my value. And when you're a professional athlete, you only have X amount of years in your career to make money.
0: So if you're Karl Anthony Towns, or like, what is the right number for him? If it's 4 years, $200 million, and they're like, no, that's not enough. He's eligible for a max contract up to $276 million. Like, you're a guy who knows all these dynamics that you're talking about, the danger of overpaying a guy, the danger of underpaying a guy who helped you win a championship last year, and maybe losing him emotionally. So what should they pay him?
1: What they offered him. Remember now, he's also age 31 years old. So in his world, this is the last big contract. In Knickerbocker's world, they're not going to say it because it doesn't affect Anthony Towns, but it does as far as negotiation. Josh Hart also is up for the extension. So the question is, they're trying to pay both guys where they respect their value, but they don't want to dramatically overpay. And so that's where it gets interesting, Sean. So the Knicks offered him a fair contract. He wants more. Who's in blink first? Part of that also discussion is Josh Hart, who we know at 6'6", one of the best players in the NBA as far as rebounding. He plays much bigger than his height. And that the Knicks would like to have both guys as far as being happy. They're going to try to navigate that and see if they can get both of them somewhat happy, but how they do it is when they do it. Will they do it during the season before the season starts? Will they do it next summer? Or will they do it not at all and take one guy over the other? Again, it's fascinating. It's way beyond just playing on the court. Chemistry on the court is one thing, but also chemistry in the locker room is a factor also. So it should be interesting how it plays out.
0: Gordy, what's your list today?
1: Okay, my list today, Sean, is very segue also as far as players and reliability. So this list today is the all-time leaders in most consecutive games played. The most consecutive games played, the all-time leaders. And it has a Utah Sean flavor in it. So here we go. Tied number 10, as far as the all-time consecutive games played, is Jack Twyman and John Stockton. They played a total of 609 consecutive games. Number 9, former Ute standout Andre Miller played in 632 consecutive NBA games. And Andre Miller is one of the most underrated, tremendous players in the last 25 years, and as far as what he did for his teams over the year. He had a brilliant 17-year career. Number 8, Sean, he plays for the Knicks, and Jalen Brunson took a hometown discount to help the Knickerbockers trade for this guy from the Brooklyn Nets, Mikal Bridges. He's never missed a game in his eight-year NBA career. Actively, he's played now in 638 consecutive games. Number 7, his nickname was the Horse because people used to bounce off him because he was so strong. Harry the Horse Gallatin, he played back in the 50s and 60s, 682 consecutive games. Number 6, Bill Laimbeer, 685. Number 5, all-time, Dolph Schayes, 706. Number 4, all-time, Michael Cage, 736. Number 3, Johnny Red Kerr, 844. Number 2, all-time and most consecutive games played in the NBA is Randy Smith at 906. And the all-time leader in most consecutive NBA games played over a 15-year period, this guy didn't miss a game. A.C. Green played in 1,192 games. Quickly, just some quick side notes. Ron Boone, our colleague and friend, has a streak of 1,041 consecutive games played, including 662 in the ABA and 379 in the NBA. And the last point is this. This is the all-time record that sure might never be broken by anybody in any sport. That is Cal Ripken. Cal Ripken of the Baltimore Orioles played in 2,632 consecutive games from May 30th, 1982. Sean, that's before you've been born, Sean, you and James Peterson. And he played through September 19th, 1998. So that's my list of today.
0: Gordy, I agree with you. I think that might be the most unbreakable record in professional sports because I don't think I don't think anyone's even going to try to chase it anymore, right? They're, like, nobody wants that record. Nobody wants to just grind through 16 years of baseball with 162 games played per season. They're shutting down voluntarily now, even if they don't have injuries. So that one is going to stand until the earth turns to dust.
1: I know a quarterback could last for longer. The lineman, it's tough for a lineman, though.
0: Really difficult in the game of football. Gordy, you're the man.
1: Very much.
0: Always appreciate you, my friend. Thank you.
1: Thanks, Sean. Peace out.
0: By the way, Lou Gehrig played 2,130 consecutive games. They just don't do it. They don't make them like that anymore, kids. As long as we're on baseball with that transition. Conversations with Gordy Chiesa, by the way, brought to you by friends at Aladdin Industries, your Utah Velux dealer. We'll have a little bit of fun with the baseball game last night where the Padres tip and pitches on accident. We'll discuss. It's the Sean O'Connell Show on ESPN 700, 92.1 FM.
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0: O'Connell Show. Are you tipping your pitches in your life, at work? Mason Miller for the San Diego Padres last night maybe was accidentally cluing the Milwaukee Brewers into whether he was throwing fastball or breaking ball. And the Brewers, allegedly, were able to figure that out by getting a runner on second base, which, of course, you're trying to do anyway. You want runners in scoring position. Christian Yelich with an incredible stolen base gets the second. This is in the eighth inning, if I'm not mistaken. And from there on, it got a little bit funky for Mason Miller, who had had a great day on the mound. The internet sleuths have been going over this, and there was a guy who, from the outfield camera view, happened to notice that if you're behind Mason Miller when he's pitching, his setup, like the way he's gripping the ball in his glove when he's pitching out of the stretch, you can see more of his pitching hand, more of his pitching wrist out of his glove when he's going to throw a breaking ball versus when he's going to throw a fastball. So if you're at second base and you see some extra wrist, you could theoretically tip the batter off if you had prearranged signals, like teams sometimes do, by grabbing the brim of your hat or maybe grabbing your own wrist. And everyone is trying to figure out whether or not that is why the pitching got a little bit weird, a little bit funky for Mason Miller, and puts the Padres down 0-2 in this series. Everyone on the Milwaukee Brewers seems to be like a little bit coy about the whole thing because you can't say too much. This is not a Houston Astros. It's not a technology kind of a thing, right? This is not a, you're using cameras and algorithms and figuring out, you're not spygating this thing. You're getting a runner there, and then the runner is tipping off the pitches allegedly to the batter to reduce the unpredictability of what a pitcher is throwing at you. You still have to hit the ball. You still have to get a good read on a pitch, whether you should swing on it or not. Even if you know what pitch is coming, it's difficult, I'm sure, in Major League Baseball to hit a pitch. But how much easier would it be if you knew what pitch was coming? This is why the Houston Astros won World Series. There's a lot of rumor and innuendo that this is actually something that the mid-2010s San Francisco Giants also were really good at. That there was a particular coach in their dugout or in their bullpen that could read what a pitcher was throwing, and they had a system, allegedly, to tip off the batters to what was coming. I love this type of gamesmanship, weird stuff in the game of baseball. Because again, if you don't get Yelich into second base and he's not able to tip off the pitches, or he's not able to get the right read, or he gets the wrong one and tips off the wrong pitch, now are we talking about it at all? Now do we notice it at all? Do we notice it even more? Baseball is wild for all of its strategic advantages, disadvantages, tricks, spycraft, tradecraft. Baseball more than any other sport. And in college football, remember, there's rule changes now in football that disallowed the Connor Stallion situation, the sign reading, the sign stealing, because you can just radio communicate into somebody's helmet. Sooner than later, we're going to have accusations about some team intercepting the communications from the other team. That will happen. I don't know who's going to do it. I don't know when it's going to happen, but that will happen because everyone's trying to fudge the rules, play with whatever advantage they can find, even if it's borderline cheating or just flat out cheating. So a little intrigue, a little drama in Major League Baseball. You love it. Hope you're watching some NBA play or some MLB playoffs. Do we have any games on the station this week, James?
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0: All right. I like that. We'll take one last break here in the first hour. We get to Red and Blue with Jerem Jordan next on the Sean O'Connell Show, ESPN 700 and 92.1 FM.
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0: A brand new drop for our next guest. You love to see it.
14: Rooting for Utah, I'm fine with that.
0: Jerem Jordan for some red and blue right now at Murdoch Ford Santa Quinn, 985 West Summit Ridge Parkway down there in Santa Quinn. Buy three select tires, get one for $1. 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We'll check in on the team down south with Jerem Jordan. Jerem, welcome. How are you, sir?
14: You guys did me dirty. I believe it was Job on Arrested Development that said, out of context.
0: You got to be real careful about the things you say on this show, Jerem.
14: Well, you know, I haven't had too many weird stumbles on BYU TV over the years, but yeah, trust me, I got some bowling alley lanes up at times, so it's all good.
0: You guys
14: got me good on that one. That was funny.
0: You ever been caught on a hot mic at any time in your career?
14: I think so, and I say weird things, but not bad things. Yeah. So we're good.
0: All right, BYU remains undefeated, top 10 team in the country again after Florida was more appropriately ranked this week than they were in the week previous when BYU was on a bye and got punished for it. And look, they remain undefeated in, I would say, not the most beautiful game that we've seen this BYU team play, but winning ugly is important. Great teams have to do it at some point during their season. It felt like this was the week that BYU had to pull out something kind of grimy and ugly in a bad weather game against TCU. What was your reaction to that game being that close and I guess some of the offensive woes that BYU experienced?
14: Yeah, it was good to pull that out because, you know, in the second quarter, I'm sitting there going, okay, you know, everything else be damned here. You just got to win. Like it was way more wet, and the weather affected the game more than I think BYU thought. They thought the rain would stop by the game time, but then kind of just misty and wet the whole time. So BYU had false starts. They had some grounded snaps. They couldn't kind of get the run game going. And obviously when LJ Martin leaves the game, that changes a lot. He's just so important to what BYU is doing. And then, you know, both quarterbacks had trouble gripping the ball. And so at that point, it's like, just survive and win. I talked to Aaron Roderick yesterday for a minute, and he said, every great team that I've been on, and he's referring to Utah and BYU, we had to win at least one or two of those kind of games a year. And that was it for BYU. You also have to acknowledge that TCU's defense, especially their run defense, is pretty good. I would argue that they might be the third best run defense that BYU will face this year. Let's talk about Notre Dame, Utah, and TCU, you know. So for BYU to just win the game somehow, that was great because you're on the road and it's a, you know, an opponent that, yes, has struggled, but has a good defense. And you don't have your offensive player of the year in the league sitting there. He goes out with it looked like an ankle injury. Yeah, it's a big deal to win that. I thought that was good. You know, 10 times BYU's been a top 10 team, played an unranked team, and won by a one-score game, you know. So it happens. Like, it happened three times in 84, happened three times in 2001. You know, in 2024, BYU's not top 10, but they're top 15, top 20, and they survive against Oklahoma State, who stunk that year. Like, you just have to figure out ways to win in certain moments. And because BYU has Notre Dame and Utah still sitting there, I don't know that, like, style points even matter. Like, just keep winning, and BYU went up doing the poll. It wasn't like it was a big deal to the voters.
0: Yeah, I think the style points thing with the new gigantic conferences and when you have certain teams on your schedule, I think it's an overblown conversation to have. And I know that there were people in, you know, the BYU fan base, a small segment that wanted Kalani to be running up scores and piling things on. And it all comes out in the wash. I mean, it's a normal reaction to have to not running up scores and then to winning a close game against a TCU team that may or may not be great, may or may not be good even. I agree with you on their defense at the very least, by the way. But like when Notre Dame's coming to town and when you've got what we think is going to be, you know, a top 10, top 15 matchup against your in-state rival, at the end of the day, the college football playoff rankings are going to factor those things in more than this game on the road in wet weather.
14: 100%. And trust me, I would love style points. That's why Florida jumped 13 spots and then they got smacked and they got put back where they were. Like, it's okay to have the volatility, but there is a respect for BYU that I don't think they've had because they've done it for now a third straight year. It's like, No, they're good. We acknowledge that. They won. You know, people don't know all the details of that. LJ got hurt and it was wet and blah, blah, blah. The point is BYU won, and it's good. Winning feels great. And in fact, I talked to one player who said, Kalani told us we need to appreciate winning even more. Like, this is hard. Like, BYU's getting used to winning. You know, we need to celebrate when we win. Like, we worked so hard to get to this point. Every win matters, and it's so difficult. So, yeah, props to BYU for figuring it out. Yes, was it Bear Bachmeyer's worst passing game as a Cougar? Yes. Was it one of his grittiest, best rushing games as a Cougar? Yes. He ran the ball 15 times, Sean. 7 of those were for a first down or a touchdown. So when he touches the ball, things happen. And he's 16-2 as a starter. Dude has not lost to a team not named Texas Tech quite yet.
0: That's pretty crazy. So what is the story with LJ Martin? Because obviously you've said it every week, and it manifested itself again in Dallas-Fort Worth. He is so incredibly important to this Cougars offense. How injured is he?
14: So injured that Klein Stake said he's doubtful for the game Friday. And if I'm BYU, I don't play him. I feel like BYU can beat Iowa State without him. And Notre Dame's coming next week. You need to be as healthy as humanly possible. And BYU's a little banged up. Isaiah Glasker, by the way, also not on the depth chart. Doubtful, not expected against Iowa State. And then it's TBD moving forward. The seriousness of that injury has not been made public quite yet. Don't expect him against Iowa State. And then Cannon DeVries came out of the game. He is probable, though. BYU starting nickel and punt returner to play this Friday. So it is a short week. BYU's already out without Andrew Gentry and Joni Moa. Raider DeMooney is ahead of schedule. I haven't heard whether he might be available Friday, but there's potential there. If not, hopefully next week against Notre Dame. So, yeah, BYU's a little banged up, more than normal for teams at this point. So hopefully they can be as healthy as possible. And then next man up, behind Isaiah Glasker, I think BYU's had some good play from Jake Clifton, the K-State transfer, and then Ciali Astaire will be back against Iowa State, so there's some good news. So there's a lot going on the injury front right now.
0: I was going to ask you about the Acera thing, because this is an Iowa State team that I don't think they can do a lot of things all that well, but Aiden Flora, if you don't have good linebacker play and you don't have good pursuit angles, he can make you pay for that. What do you make of the matchup, especially when BYU's defense is on the field trying to stop that Iowa State run game?
14: Bro, Aiden Flora is like the surprise of the league, I think. He's been fantastic. He's one of like the four guys it feels like that stayed.
0: Yes.
14: Everyone went to Penn State, and it's like, where'd everybody go?
0: I know joking, but it's like almost that number. It's they had like 10 guys stay.
14: It's crazy. And who wouldn't want to go to Penn State? Like, all the tradition, like, I get Kalani Stake. Hey, they gave him a scholarship right away. And he has paid that off well. Saturday, unbelievable. 212 rushing yards on 22 carries, 3 rushing touchdowns. The thing that gets me is the 2 passing touchdowns. So I watch this game and I go, okay, I know he's going to throw for 2. They throw him a quick bubble. He's backwards. He throws a forward touchdown. Like, BYU's run that play against Wisconsin in 2018 to win on the road when they were number 6. That was a great play. But the one that got me was kind of the Chris Leak, Tim Tebow thing. So they hand off to Flora, toss right. He runs, you know, here it comes, power right. Nope, just kind of pulls up, throws it over the top, touchdown. He was a high school quarterback. He's also their punt returner. He's 3rd in FBS at 8.1 yards per carry. He has 4 punt returns of 50-plus in his career, most among active players. This dude is, like, maybe the MVP to his team in the Big 12. He's been awesome. And so he's fast, too. Like, BYU's got to defend him well. I also like the fact that there's a couple Utahns coming in from Iowa State, a couple connections. So, first off, Dominic Overby, West Jordan Jaguar, wide receiver, leading receiver. That's fun. Isaac Terrell, also from Lehigh. He's the leading sack man for Iowa State. And then Micah Harper, former BYU safety. He is probably going to start because of an injury. Drew Surge, the strong safety. And so he got some connections there. I think it's cool. I've always respected Iowa State's program, too, as a team that is, like, consistently good to very good and, like, tough and, like, all the values are great, like, hardworking, nice people. So I think it's going to be a fun one Friday night. What I fear is that, the margin is closer than we think. I think BYU wins the game with that if LJ Martin doesn't play. I think BYU at night is money. They've won 14 in a row at night, 5 p.m. or later. total, and then 31-5 in the last 4 years at night. BYU is just a great team at night. And then BYU is a double-digit favorite. They've won 18 in a row of those kind of games. So, everything points to BYU being in the right place. Now, this could have been a massive trap game, Sean, because Notre Dame's sitting there. They've already announced it on ABC in primetime. You're probably getting Fowler-Herb Street game day, the whole thing. But I think BYU last week was like, okay, we're not so good that we aren't going to be in dogfights here. Let's make sure we're humble and ready and hungry and all the stuff that Kalani says. I think it cannot be a trap game now because of what happened last week.
0: I just looked it up because when you mentioned the Utah connections on the Iowa State roster, I've said this so many times on my show, but like 20 years ago when you and I were in high school, shout out class of 2002, guys, even the great players in this state, they didn't go far afield. If you went somewhere out of state, you went on the West Coast. I was like, Iowa State didn't recruit guys out of the state of Utah at all when we were in high school. So I was like, okay, let me see if I can find who the first player from the Utah high school ranks. And I don't know if Google's AI overview is all that reliable, but according to the Google search, Dominic Overby is the first modern scholarship roster player from a Utah high school on the Iowa State Cyclones roster.
14: There you go.
0: Wild.
14: That's great. And yeah, I agree with you. The expansion of it's basically like Huddle did that, like the ability to see guys and, you know, Porter Gustin out of Salem Hills getting recruited by everybody. You know, Urban Meyer was coming in to look at him for Ohio State and everything. He came to like a Salem Hills basketball game in like January or something. It was like, what the heck? You know, everyone's tracking the plane at Provo and whatnot. I would also like to take this moment regarding high school football to shout out to my guy, Darius Matthews, the head coach at Copper Hills High School, who for just the second time in Copper Hills history, beat Bingham over the weekend in overtime. Congratulations to my Grizzlies, who are insured of the first winning season in Copper Hills football history. We have sucked for so long, and this year we're good. I love it. Go Grizzlies.
0: I don't know if I could tolerate either of those shout-outs because Copper Hills tragically upset Jordan High when we were seniors, the same week that we were all involved in filming an episode of Touched by an Angel, which was very...
14: Whoa.
0: Which was
14: we talked about this, right?
0: Yes.
14: Yeah.
0: Very awkward. And then... let me tell you something. When you're a high school football player and you're supposed to beat a team and then you lose to that team and then you have to go see that team again on Saturday night after you lost on Friday night because you're getting paid
14: so awkward.
0: You're getting paid $75 to be part of a Touched by an Angel episode. That is not worth it. Okay. That sucked so bad.
14: Yeah, that was gnarly. I remember, I think I told the story, but I'll tell it again. They have all this equipment on the track for the Touched by an Angel crew. And I am at this point learning how to shoot and edit footage. I know I want to get in the industry and blah, blah, blah. I'm doing a little 5-minute segment every other day on what they called Channel One back in the day, kind of on our kind of school news. You know, I'm taking a class. It's so fun. I'm like, this is great. This is great. My viewfinder's on the right side. So I'm kind of blind when I'm shooting to the right. I start walking on the track where all that equipment is in front of the whole student body. They're going crazy. I run into the stuff on the track, fall over in front of everyone and just make something out of myself. And that was very embarrassing.
0: Oh,
14: but you know what? Shout out to Tony Saunders, our star receiver that year. He was awesome.
0: Not as embarrassing as losing to Copper Hills. I'll tell you that. It's a bad deal. Jerem Jordan is our guest here on a little red and blue. So Iowa State, decent, at least. TCU, question mark. BYU, good. Texas Tech, good. Utah, good. Baylor, question mark. How should we be talking about the Baylor Bears, who are a surprising 4-1 team right now in the conference?
14: That was the big surprise of the weekend. I did not expect them to, one, win, and two, kick butt. DJ Lagway was legit. I love the fact that Baylor, like, they're 4-1 and their one loss is to Auburn, where on a 2-point conversion, they didn't lead the receiver. Lagway didn't. If you lead them, they win. They're 5-0 and they might be ranked right now. Their defense has really shut teams down. That's like the strength of the team. Cutter Bowley has looked nice in the first half against A&M, but then now we know A&M stinks. You know, they beat Kansas and London, but like that, Arizona State does. But yeah, that was a surprise. There's a lot of parity past the kind of top five there, because it's kind of who's playing for kind of that 6, 7, 8 spot. Because Houston, Oklahoma State, and the big three, as you mentioned, BYU, Utah, Texas Tech, they feel like the top five. Like there's a line there, but maybe not. I mean, Baylor's coming to Provo in November. That's something to be aware of. And if Lagway plays well, they've got a chance with that defense. So that was very interesting over the weekend.
0: Baylor's schedule, by the way, not really friendly in the back half. Iowa State.
14: All right.
0: BYU, Texas Tech, Houston, all to finish.
14: Yeah, better get some wins now, because you're losing at least two of those. Well, the final three. I mean, even if BYU and Utah were playing that last three, it'd be like there's a loss or two in there for almost anybody.
0: Well, this is also interesting for me because, you know, obviously everyone here in state has November 7th circled for obvious reasons, but Utah plays Arizona the next week. That is not a roll your helmet out and get a win type game. And
14: yep.
0: Now BYU plays Baylor the next week. So like both of these coaching staffs are going to have to make sure that you don't just empty the gas tank in a rivalry game and then not be ready to play next week, because you got real competition, at least as we can tell so far, in the game after the game.
14: There was a stat last year that they showed. I can't remember what it was exactly, but after the BYU-Utah game, both BYU and Utah had tended to struggle the last couple of years. Both won last year for the first time in a while. Yes, there was a physicality and a certain emotion that was depleting those teams. So, yeah, I don't know that the league is like – it's probably deep, but it's very wide, as Reese Davis described it last year. Yeah, there's not a lot of gimmies. We thought preseason, hey, Iowa State – everybody left. Oh, BYU's going to win that one by a million. No, they're better than you think. I still think BYU wins and covers, but it's going to be there's more resistance there than you thought. And you got to be aware, like, BYU's one muffed punt or, you know, turnover away from maybe losing the game against TCU. It's great that they figured it out and won, because sometimes it just gets a little messy. And, you know, there will be tougher schedules for both BYU and Utah that kind of show what they're made of at this point.
0: Houston is such a wild card for me in this whole scenario right now, because there's these

0: Houston is such a wild card for me in this whole scenario right now, because there's these parallel races. I was talking about this yesterday. These parallel races for, on paper at least, the two spots in the Big 12 championship game where Utah and BYU play one another. They don't play Texas Tech or Oklahoma State. Texas Tech and Oklahoma State do play one another. So it's kind of like on paper, the winner of the BYU-Utah game in control for the one spot, the winner of the Texas Tech-Oklahoma State game in control for the other spot. But then Houston has crossover. Houston plays a bunch of these other teams, whereas, you know, there's no crossover in the top four outside of that. When we look at this Houston team, and we talked about them in the preseason as being a factor, have your thoughts on them changed? Have they developed? Have they grown? Are you more scared, less scared for Houston and what they can be?
1: They are interesting, right? And regarding scheduling, they play Oklahoma State coming up next week and then at Utah. So those 2 weeks will really decide whether they're going to be a contender or not in the league. They had a weird game Saturday where they were down 17-0 to UCF, and then they scored 27 unanswered to win. So you like credit them for the comeback, but you're also like, why are you down 17-0 in the game? I don't know. They should be credited with 20. 4-1, the one loss by two at Texas Tech on a Friday night. Like, Houston's good. How good's the question? This is the year where I wish we could have semifinals in the league to get into the title game. Because could you imagine, like, because there, it feels like there are five teams that could win the league this year. Last year was like, yep, you know, there are three good teams. Texas Tech, clearly a notch above, and then it's BYU and Utah that are right there. If we somehow had like a conference semifinal, can you imagine? That'd be awesome. Like one of the Houston or Oklahoma State or something is the five seed and they're left out, and you have a couple of fun matchups just to get into that game. Obviously, it's not going to happen and it would not work. We're going to expand the playoff probably to 24, and then all the conference title games are somewhat meaningless at that point. But Houston's an enigma still. We need to see what they can do again. Like K-State this week, K-State's played nobody, and then they lost to Cincy, and it's kind of been weird. They're better than we thought, but they're not that good. So, yeah, it feels like a five-horse race right now, but, you know, who knows? Maybe Baylor comes in from the side. Cincinnati we thought might be a contender. Arizona punked them pretty good. Arizona only has one loss to BYU, but they play a really tough schedule, so. Yeah, the expansive league makes it difficult. Like the old Big 12, where everyone played everybody, you could really figure out who the best team was. But I'm not going to complain too much. BYU wouldn't be in the league without this expansion.
0: Yeah, no, I mean, it's better to have it be expanded. How hot is the seat of Deion Sanders in Boulder right now in your mind?
1: Good question, because do you have my immediate response to this for everybody, like, Dabo at Clemson and, you know, Lincoln Riley at USC and everybody's like, do you actually want to buy out that much? You know, I don't know what his buyout is, but he's such a polarizing figure in a lot of ways. Like, do you think you can do better? Like, you want to break up right now? Like, what are we talking about? I do think it is warm because they are not headed in a good direction. And you had the one good year, but it's when you brought, you know, your son and Travis Hunter over from Jackson State, and obviously winning a Heisman is like one of the coolest even team things that you can do. You know, and Shador was a good college quarterback, so yeah, it doesn't look good over there. I wonder what they want to do and if they want to give it another year or not. They don't really recruit kind of high school kids, so you're kind of wondering, outside of Juju Lewis, like you're wondering how developed are they going to make that. They lost some notable guys in the portal, like Jordan Seaton, the left tackle, went to LSU, and then DJ McKinney's at Notre Dame. We're going to see him next week, a cornerback. So, yeah, that's a good question. Does feel warm. Feels like it's getting warmer.
0: Jay Hill, Colorado Buffalo's head coach, question mark?
1: Oh, man, tough for those guys, right? They're going through it. It's hard to jump into a blue blood and just have it just work, right? Obviously, you need good quarterback play. Little brown jug didn't go the way of the Michigan Wolverines. So, yeah, that's interesting because, you know, the hope is BYU has great success, and, you know, keeps Kalani forever. The reality is there will be teams that come calling. You know, USC's, it's been pretty public that USC's had some interest in Kalani, but if Kalani ever left, you know, kind of your next guy is probably Jay Hill, given how close he was, right, and how successful he

0: was in D.C. I don't know what that looks like for him, but the hope is that you have Kalani forever, and it's not a thing you have to address anytime soon, but certainly it'd be naive not to at least be ready and or think about it. So hopefully Kalani's here forever, man. He joked in his early days on the coach's show that he was he wanted to be the Polynesian Lavelle. He is absolutely the Polynesian Lavelle, even after only 11 years. Like, keep this guy going culturally, perfectly aligned with what BYU is and wants to be. So let's keep this going, man.
1: They know that, right? I mean, BYU knows that at every level now.
0: I would hope so, and I feel so. Yeah.
1: Okay. I think so too. I think that's the sense I get. But obviously, you're a lot closer to it than I am. And you know, it's fine to have these like scares and minor soap opera moments, I think, with a coach and an athletic director and a department and a university and whatever else. But like, if you let that guy walk, yikes. Is my opinion.
0: Yeah. Right. I would hope that he would be here forever. I just think he's so aligned with the unique mission of BYU in all its facets. Like, he takes the high road. He's such a good dude. There's not a dude that doesn't like Kalani, right, in the industry. So yeah, amen. And BYU's winning at a clip they never have at this level. Like, this is a golden era of BYU football. I don't want it to end. BYU just had its best modern, you know, and I guess ever, recruiting class ever. Several of these guys are on missions, you know, so the next couple of years are set up really nicely. BYU's in a great spot in terms of, like, they don't have to replace a ton of dudes every year with portal guys. They can be very specific and calculated and intentional. And so hopefully that continues, man. It's going great. BYU's as relevant as they've ever been, and they're about to have one of the most relevant moments in program history next week when we think College Game Day will be here for BYU Notre Dame, man.
1: Does the Iowa State game have anything to do with that in your mind? Or are they coming? Because, I mean, yes. BYU is going to be a ranked team no matter what. Notre Dame's going to be a ranked team no matter what. But does the result on Friday night affect how big this game is for the television networks?
0: Yes, I think it does. I think if BYU lost, that they might not come. I think if Notre Dame smacks Stanford and BYU beats Iowa State, I think they'll be here. As Reese Davis said last week, that there's a good chance. But there are some other interesting games if they wanted to. But Ohio State, Indiana, you know, Big Noon kickoff, already said they're going to that one. You know, you've already done LSU with Mississippi State, like, you know, Alabama, Tennessee, they've already went to Tennessee, you know, for Texas, Tennessee. So it is pretty intriguing. Missouri, Ole Miss, you've already been to Ole Miss. So, you bring up a good point. Would they come anyway? Like, even if they're like, you know, 14th or 12th or something, it'd still be a pretty good matchup. But I don't think it's something they have to worry about. And BYU is going to have to exercise some demons, by the way. Because BYU's 0-4 when they are the game that is featured by Game Day. They've only had one home game. It was TCU 09. BYU lost it where Game Day was. And then they've had three road games historically. It's 0-4 Utah, if I recall. And then 2020 Coastal Carolina, which is weird in so many ways. And then last year at Texas Tech in the regular season.
1: Mm. Who's printing the Catholics versus Mormons t-shirts this year? Do we know? Where are they going to sell those things?
0: that's a good question. who's jumping all over that one?
1: It's like the other and holy
0: then someone
1: war.
0: Needs to print out the full name of the church, you know, to appease the Church of Jesus Christ of Latter-day Saints. It's like, yes. Hey, now everyone's appeased. You
1: know? Yes, perfect. Jerem, always appreciate your time. Enjoy the game on Friday, and we'll see you soon.
0: Thanks, Sean. Always good to chat, man.
1: That's Jerem Jordan, Red and Blue, brought to you by our friends at Murdoch Ford Santa Quinn. 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
7: 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The series is tied 1-1. In the NFL, Tyler Huntley might start on Sunday. 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
1: Welcome back to the Sean O'Connell Show. 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They've got a little bit of everything for you. The brains behind the operation, Rob, joins us here in studio every once in a while. He's here again today. Rob, how are you?
8: I'm doing fantastic. I wish I was the brains. I'm more the bronze, but, you know, yeah. They always say hire somebody smarter than you. That's everybody. So all right. We're good.
1: Well, he could be the muscle behind the operation then. You're coming off of your first, your first real season of HVAC, right? Yeah. Valley Plumbing, the truck with the duck, reliable for decades. We've known it. And then you decided to jump into the HVAC world this summer.
8: Yeah.
1: And how's it been?
8: That's been quite a ride. You know, with plumbing, it's very consistent. Little ups, little downs, and it's just very consistent. With HVAC, you know, you don't get a lot of calls this time of year when it's nice outside. You open the door, you close the door, everything's fine. But you get a good 75% of your work all within a few months in the hottest time of the year. So it's you get ready, and then all of a sudden it's just slammed. And then all of a sudden right now it's phone, you know, it's quiet because there's not a lot going on. It's just something completely different than the plumbing. So it's been interesting to learn the difference between the plumbing and the HVAC, and it's been interesting.
1: Well, it's kind of good news for our listeners, because if you need something done with your HVAC right now, Valley Plumbing is not hustling so hard. They're not behind. Now is a good time to make that phone call and be like, all right, this air conditioner might be on its last legs. My furnace might need a little bit of work.
8: Yep.
1: Maybe I got to get the whole system looked at, overhauled, vents cleaned, whatever. Now's a good time to make a phone call.
8: You know, and it's not just us. It's pretty much the entire industry. And that's why this time of year you hear so many big specials going on, whether it's a free furnace, whether it's a free upgrade, things like that, because even the manufacturers know how it works. And so they promote, they give really good deals this time of year. You know, and so, of course, we're following suit and doing the same thing. You know, we're giving away free furnaces with an AC, with AC system purchase. We're doing, you know, the free upgrade to a heat pump system if you buy a standard system. You know, and that helps with the manufacturer taking care of that as well. So
1: now's a really good time if you're looking to change some things, to upgrade some things. And obviously, if you have any plumbing issues at all, Valley Plumbing can take care of those. This time of year also, right, we're approaching, within the next month, we're going to be talking about sprinkler pipes freezing, stopping waste valve issues, things like that.
8: Yep.
1: And you probably want to get this phone number and get the Valley Plumbing in your brain, because, you know, when that stuff happens, it's not DIY. You need someone who knows a little bit about excavation, who knows how to handle the serious plumbing stuff to come out.
8: You better take care of it now rather than first time it snows and it's 3 feet of snow in your front yard and you realize you have a problem. 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You make sure your system is winterized. You make sure your hoses are disconnected from your hose bib that's coming out of your house. 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You don't end up with an emergency.
1: And if you do, there's only one place to go. Look for the truck with the duck, 801-341-4222, valleyplumbing.com. You can make an appointment on the chat feature. You don't even have to pick up the phone. There's a sports story I wanted to run by you, because that's what we do in the Daily Dump. We give out the random sports stories. And this one, I'm a little outraged over, but it also is relevant here because you're in an AI-proof business as far as we can tell.
8: Yeah.
1: Right? It's going to be a long, long, long, long time before robots are showing up at the house to fix the air conditioner.
8: Yes, that is correct.
1: Washington State University, of course, used to be in the Pac-12 alongside the Utes. Washington State University has announced that they're partnering with a company called FanWord, which is an AI company. They're going to create their game recaps, feature stories, player bios, and other editorial content is the way that they worded it. So the sports writing that's coming out of Washington State University, who, by the way, has their own school of journalism and broadcasting, is now going to be done by FanWord, by AI. This is, if you're in the sports industry like me, it's aggravating. It's also a little bit terrifying.
8: Well, the hard part is you don't know what's real and what's AI. AI, you know, it does an amazing thing, but you can never use AI for a finished product, you know, because you have AI create something for you and you look at it and you look at it carefully and you'll notice that the picture has somebody holding something that you're like, what even is that?
1: Yeah.
8: And yeah. little details like that. It'll be interesting to see how this works.
1: Yeah. It's really crazy. That's the latest out of Washington State University, and they're being appropriately lambasted for it. Everyone is just like, what are you doing? You cannot, first of all, the inaccuracies that you're talking about, we just experienced that on the show today.
8: Yeah.
1: Because we were talking with Jerem Jordan, and we were talking about Iowa State's roster and how now they have some Utahns on Iowa State's roster, which when you and I were growing up was never the case.
8: No.
1: They were not recruiting guys out of the state of Utah. So I was like, you know what, I'm going to Google I'm going to figure out when the first Utahn ended up on that roster. And according to the AI overview that it spits out, it was someone from this year's team. I was like, oh, wow, this recently happened. Well, James did the actual legwork, and he went back and looked at the Iowa State rosters. And in the mid-2000s, you had guys from Utah. So you can't trust, for sports especially, you can't trust AI.
8: No.
1: If you're using it in your company and it's working for you, great. But if you're looking for sports information, don't rely on FanWord.
8: No, because you don't know what kind of parameters it's looking at. You have no idea until it's wrong. None.
1: And, I mean, to bring it back to Valley Plumbing, right, like the trades and all of that, like you guys are in a really good spot.
8: I mean, we use AI every single day in the trades, but not to actually do the actual work.
1: Right.
8: You know, that's requiring us to go out and physically do the work. Now, of course, if we can't figure out a problem that's something that we've never seen before, of course we're gonna look into it. We're gonna ask questions. We're gonna look at ChatGPT. We're gonna look at things like that and see what it says, and then figure out, is this real? Is it gonna work? Is this legitimate, or is this just some crazy person that said something online that AI picked up?
1: Yeah, there is some of that also. All right, so final word for our listeners who've been hearing about the Daily Dump and looking for the truck with the duck. You got plumbing, you've got HVAC, you got excavation.
8: Yeah.
1: You really can help out with just about everything.
8: Yep.
1: Why should they call you?
8: You know, give us a call. We are literally one of the last actual family-owned companies here. Now, everybody says family-owned, but it's whose family, how many tens of thousands of families, you know, that have money in this private equity firm. That is not us. We are here. My family is raised here. My kids go to school here. I'm a real person, not AI. We're here. You know, we care about our community. We're here to help. We're not just here to make a quick buck and sell off to another investment company. We are here for the long run. And this is what we love. We love Utah. We love what we do. And we're here. Whenever you need us, we are here.
1: By the way, over 3,000 reviews right now, averaging 4.8 stars. So pretty darn good. You don't even have to take my word for it or Rob's word for it. People who've actually dealt with Valley Plumbing, which I have, and they fixed a leaky pump for me in like 2 hours. It was fantastic on a Friday afternoon to boot. So 801-341-4222. Go to valleyplumbing.com. Hit the chat feature, make an appointment that way. You don't even have to pick up the phone. They'll come out. They'll give you a free quote. They'll let you know when they can get it done, how they can get it done, and how much it's going to cost you. No hidden fees or anything like that.
8: Nope. And we look forward to hearing from you.
1: All right. Lots more to get to here on the Sean O'Connell Show. Don't go anywhere. Jeff Schwartz joins us in about 13 minutes. 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
1: Welcome back to the Sean O'Connell Show. Jeff Schwartz joins us in about 8 minutes here to talk all things football, pro and college. There's some interesting stats out there on NFL referees and how much they're meddling with games, especially in important scenarios, fourth quarter scenarios, scoring plays, things like that. So we'll get to that with Jeff Schwartz and much more. We'll ask him the question we asked at the top of the show about Dante Moore and whether or not he's got to make some type of executive decision for himself on continuing to play after the concussion and, you know, his draft status being up in the air. That's coming. We didn't really get to a ton of the daily dump stories. This is like, we don't discuss tennis all that much. Coco Gauff, who is of course an American tennis star and has done some really incredible things on the women's tennis tour, is kind of like the natural progression of American superstar after Venus and Serena Williams on the women's side of things. And she's already firmly established as one of the best women's tennis players in the world, as an incredibly marketable star, as somebody with a ton of endorsement deals, a great spokesperson. And she had a situation in a tournament in the China Open where she's playing a young woman who's of Chinese descent, a teenager on the rise, the next Coco Gauff, like the Chinese version of Coco Gauff. And there was a single point played, a single point where there's video boards, advertising boards in the arena that while play is happening, they're right behind the players. So they have to be off, right? And this is now a thing in all of tennis everywhere. These tournaments have LED boards, digital advertising boards, and the way that they keep them from interfering with the tennis being played and people's ability to see the ball, kind of like a batter's eye, they keep it off while gameplay is actually happening. And then between points, you can flash your Rolex or your whatever advertisement. Well, during a point, during play, the video boards flashed on. They turned on. And Coco Gauff pulled up and basically stopped playing the point because of that, which is, it's going to be a disqualified point anyway. And her opponent ends up winning the point. All right. So

0: Coco stops playing. Return comes. All right. Well, that one doesn't count. Unfortunately, it became kind of an inflection point in the match where then after that, it looked like Coco kind of really seized the momentum and ended up winning the match, which was, she was the favorite anyway. But it was in China, and this was a Chinese tennis player. So, of course, the local fans were really bothered by this whole scenario. And this is something that we don't have to deal with. I've never had to deal with. You hear about it in sports like tennis. You hear about it in sports like golf. You hear about it all over the world now. It's not just in the United States. We often have these conversations about how race relations need to improve here in the United States of America. And Coco took to Twitter shortly after this match and after the controversy, like the minor controversy, like it's a nothing burger. She was probably going to beat this teenager anyway, who's at the very beginning of a big time career. They talked about it at the net. Coco apologized for the confusion. Her opponent apologized for the issue, and they're totally fine with it. But Coco Gauff then gets back on social media and just is inundated with some of the most horrific racially charged, like, slurs and abuse, verbal abuse. I guess it's not verbal if you're reading it, whatever that's called. Just brutal stuff because of one point. A 16-year-old, her name is Sun Xinran, and she beat her yesterday at the China Open. A little controversy because of a single point. And now you've got these op-ed pieces on it, like this. How about this headline from Yahoo Sports? Coco Gauff didn't cheat, but tennis made it look like she did. And now she's being villainized and on social media especially, and from the Chinese fan base especially, one of the biggest stars in tennis is like, I don't want to deal with this anymore. I'm not. If you want to disagree with what happened, her statement effectively was, if you want to disagree with how things happened, that's fine, but you don't have to be racist about it. Imagine being the star that she is and then having to open your social media and see all that stuff just because of a point taken away from an opponent on a technicality because whoever's operating the video boards handled it wrong. Crazy. Her quote was this: "Hey, everyone, you can dislike me or disagree about what happened without being racist. The amount of racist comments, DMs I've received in the last few hours is insane. Lastly, I'm not a cheater or a thief." Crazy stuff in the world of tennis. I'm watching the point right now. And to be fair, like, the switch of the video boards does not seem to me like it would be something that would distract from one's actual ability to compete, but she does pull up and stop having seen it. So I guess it did distract her enough. Crazy. The flickering of the video boards constituted a hindrance to her ability to play, according to the chair umpire on a video review.
1: Oh, see, we know that golfers and tennis players in particular are next level sensitive to anything that might be distracting them while they're in play. It's the reason why you hear the chair umpire say, quiet, please, yes. Whenever someone's like coughing, but as they're about to start the next point. So this doesn't surprise me, even though you're watching it like an average person would watch it, not a tennis player, and going, oh, that doesn't seem that distracting. Doesn't surprise me that tennis deems that very distracting.
0: And Coco's, this is the last point. Coco also mentioned, I think it's weird I'm getting hate for following the rules. She is following the rules. Like, the rules of tennis have this in there for anything that could be a distraction, like somebody yelling in your backswing, somebody talking during your service, somebody like a piece of paper blowing onto the court from somebody's
1: a literal
0: pizza wrapper
1: pin dropping sometimes. It seems
0: hey,
1: like
0: look I
1: and I'm kind of making flex. Fun of it, but also like I get it, like there's different etiquette rules for every sport, and tennis it just happens to be a lot more strict etiquette rules when it comes to noise and distractions.
0: Here's a flex for you again. I did go to Wimbledon this last summer.
1: Oh, did you really? I haven't heard you say that before.
0: I don't know if I've said anything on air about how I went to Wimbledon and was watching tennis.
1: So jealous of you.
0: Next to the Royal Box. But here's the thing. We're at Wimbledon, and it was during the men's match that we were watching. You have demonstrative players occasionally that are trying to get a little bit of reaction from the crowd after a point. And that started to develop in this men's match. And the chair umpire was like fighting against it.
1: Because of the etiquette thing. Like,
0: because it was Berrettini. He's just like, oh yeah, come on. Like after a big point, come on.
1: Berrettini, good player.
0: And people are just like, yeah. And he's, you know, then it's his serve again and he's bouncing the ball. He's getting ready to serve. And people are like, yeah, let's go. And the chair umpire is going like, quiet. And they got over the quiet, please. And I'm just like, silence. I was like, okay, let's go.
1: It got progressively less polite.
0: Yes, it was great.
1: Amazing.
0: And, you know, it was funny because it was the players were like egging it on. They were goading this. But the chair umpire was like, this is a violation of etiquette. Be quiet.
1: It is funny when that happens because you get players that try to get the crowd on their side. Your umpire has to be like, okay, fine, you did that, but also like we got to make sure it's deathly quiet before the next serve or else you guys are going to screw up because of the noise. It's a funny situation.
0: You know what? We're going to take a break here. We're going to get to Jeff Schwartz next. He's the kind of person that the chair umpire would have to yell at in tennis. But we'll talk football with him instead. It's the Sean O'Connell Show on ESPN 700 and 92.1 FM.
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0: Welcome back to the Sean O'Connell Show. Welcome in football insider and expert Jeff Schwartz, former Oregon Duck, longtime NFL veteran, gambling expert, friend of the show. Hey, Jeff, how are you?
11: I'm good. I just heard that Adam would be bummed I won't be in town for the snowmobile convention.
0: You need a snowmobile for your Charlotte, North Carolina activities?
11: Okay, so you know how there's always stories about players, quarterbacks and running backs, like getting their offensive lineman gifts,
0: yes, right?
11: So when I was in Minnesota with Adrian Peterson, he rushed for 2,000 yards. He missed the record by a couple yards, or 99 yards. It was a rough year. I wasn't very connected to the team, long story, whatever. So I'd already, I think, left town before he sort of gave his gifts, but his gift for that year was a snowmobile to his offensive lineman. I live in Charlotte, North Carolina. What was I going to do with a snowmobile?
0: Yeah, what are you going to do with the snowmobile?
11: I never got it because I wasn't in town. Like, I'd left town. I just, long story, but I just left Minnesota as soon as possible.
0: By the way, that feels not great, right? If everyone gets the gift except for you because you left town early, it's silly.
11: I never got with the Giants either because I had left town because I had I was hurt. Sorry, I was already out of town when Eli got Eli got the guys like cowboy boots one year in Nashville, but I was injured. I didn't travel in that game. I was already after my surgery. Like, I was already back, I think, in Charlotte.
0: I always buy my cowboy boots in Nashville, and that's not – Eli was making really good money then. Cowboy boots are cheap in Nashville. That's not a good gift from Eli. A snowmobile, that's a generous gift.
11: I got a Breitling watch from Jonathan Stewart and D'Angelo Williams.
0: Okay.
11: And then one year Alex Smith bought us Louis Vuitton travel bags.
0: Wow.
11: But what I did is the travel bag was nice, but I have very large feet. Uh-huh. And my I couldn't even put a pair of shoes in there. It just would just be the end of my. So I traded in and got my wife a purse.
0: That's nice.
11: So that was Meredith's first big designer purse I ever bought her was because of that.
0: Don't say you bought it for her. Alex bought it for her.
11: Alex. Well, yeah, Alex did. Alex bought her the purse. Yeah, it was like a $4,000 gift. I mean, it was nice. Purse I got
0: did,
11: her.
0: Did
11: yeah.
0: Does Alex know that you didn't keep his gift?
11: Now he does.
0: He listens to the show, I'm sure.
11: I'm sure he does. But yes. My shoes didn't fit in the bag. It was never going to work for me.
0: That's fine. You don't have to wear shoes or use a bag that doesn't fit your stuff.
11: Yeah, that's fair.
0: All right. We started the show today weirdly talking about the Oregon Ducks. Talking about Dante Moore, more in the grand philosophical sense, because he's back in practice. Non-contact is what we've been told. I'm sure you know a lot more than I do about it. But, they're talking about having him play against UCLA. I feel like that's doubtful, but maybe he's going to come back and play. And, when we're talking about someone who is highly compensated as a college athlete, but is also projected to be in probably the top five of an upcoming NFL draft, I don't know how you weigh these options out if you're somebody like Dante Moore. So as someone who actually played and someone who knows more about the Oregon atmosphere in that situation, like, what are these conversations like right now with Dante Moore, his family, his agents?
11: So I did see the report as well. He's practicing. You know, part of the steps of being cleared from a concussion is you have to practice, right? You have to go through, you know, workouts and see how you feel afterwards. So I'm not surprised he's doing it, but I'm also, it's a little probably ahead of schedule from what I thought after that injury, right? I thought that, you know, it would take a little bit longer, but again, everyone recovers differently from head injuries, right? So we don't really know if he's on the same path as anyone else. So I think it's good news he's out there, obviously, right? Like, you know, clearly good enough to go out there and practice, which is good. You know, he came back to play, right? So clearly he is in it to play this year, and guys who, you know, who are competitive and have a drive to win, want to see the field. Like, what is he? He doesn't want to sit out, right? He wants to play. And I think if he's healthy, he's going to play. I felt it was kind of odd that we immediately went to, like, Raiola should start when he comes back. Like, no, we've seen Raiola play for 20 games. He might be great at some point for Oregon, but Dante Moore is their dude. Like, Dante Moore is definitely going to start when he comes back. And I think he'll play when he's healthy. I think if Dan Lanning and staff and the medical staff determine he's healthy to play this week, he'll play this week. If not, he won't play this week. And they'll be very cautious with it. But like I said, if he passed all the tests, man, and there's a multi-point test to come back to play, right? You have to, part of it is, you know, you have to get through a practice, right? And see how you feel afterwards. Do you have any more concussion symptoms? Do you have any headaches? And it starts with just a simple workout in the weight room, and then it progresses to this. If he passes all those checks, why would he not play, right? That's put in place to make sure that, you know, you stay as healthy as possible in these circumstances. You come back healthy as possible. If he's cleared, Sean, I imagine he's going to play.
0: So you don't think there's any conversation in the Dante Moore camp of being like, look, you probably could have gone to the NFL draft last year. You didn't. And now we need to preserve whatever, you know. This didn't seem like the injury that's going to end your season. But also, Nick Bosa ended his season on like a twisted ankle. So like when you're in that conversation, do you say, hey, you know what? Let's just be done. Darren Peterson at Kansas wanted to do this last year. The Jazz ended up drafting him. He didn't want to play college basketball, but he did because he was getting a bunch of money, right? And Dante Moore, I don't know if he loves playing at Oregon. I don't know if it's like something that he's just doing this to make it to the NFL and to sign a $27 million signing bonus or whatever.
11: Well, I think what's interesting is he hasn't played terribly well. I guess the wrong way to put it. Like, he hasn't played up to what people thought he would this year. And so I wonder if some of him is like, I just got to get back and put better film out there. I'd rather, you know, just not sit out. It's the wrong word to say it, but like, I'm okay if I could sit out or had good enough film, I'd sit out. But Sean, he has not played up to his standard so far this season. And that might be why he would come back and put better film out there.
0: Nice. Okay. So that is something that I think we have to factor in here. If your first four games are just like consensus, incredible, All-American stuff, does it change the conversation?
11: I think it would, yes. He also has one more year to come back, by the way. He didn't have to go to the NFL.
0: Right.
11: I actually think Raiola has less years than him.
0: Is that true?
11: I think it might be, but yeah, he can still come back. So there's like no rush in my mind for him to come back. But again, if he's healthy, he's going to play. I don't know why he would. I don't know. These people think like Raiola is going to take his job, but Raiola's not taking his job.
0: All right. Warren Sharp and other people were tweeting about the excessive over officiating of NFL games so far this season. More flags than you've had in over a decade through 4 weeks. Number one most red zone penalties per game by offenses in NFL history. Number one most penalties on third and fourth downs in the second half of games in history. 17 touchdowns nullified by penalties so far this year. Is the NFL being over officiated?
11: It just hurt my brain. It's like these people are just, dude, they're so obsessed with the officials. I've watched a lot of football. I'm sure you have on Sundays. I have never said once we have too many penalties this year. Now, do I think the officials are perfect? No, they miss calls all the time. But they are human. It's a very tough job to do. I think some calls you just can't miss, but I think for the most part they do a pretty good job. I have not noticed too many flags. I haven't noticed a hole up in games with too many flags. And that's how, of course, people go right to like, well, this is why I lost my bets. They're like, come on, man. Come on. Sean, you know, these tweets just feel like, you know, people trying to aggregate stuff, like, and get their. I watch a ton of football. I don't notice it at all. The gameplay's been fine. The games have been really good. Then again, there are bad calls. It's not, the refs are not perfect, but I think it's just not close to the same way that, you know, this tweet wants to make it out to be.
0: Did you ever get a Trey McBride treatment from an official? What's the harshest treatment you ever got?
11: Thank you. I'm glad we were talking about this. So for those who missed it, I don't know if you talked about this yet.
0: Not really.
11: So there was a video of an official cussing at a player, and my thought was like, yeah, that's what happens. Like, we yell at them, they yell at us.
0: Okay.
11: I thought 2-game suspension for that felt harsh. Now the optics are not great, right? But and maybe McBride was the nicest guy all game and he didn't deserve any of this. But like, we cuss at referees and they cuss back at us. I didn't see the big issue. I thought that was not that big of an issue. The optics of it are pretty bad. Like, I get the optics of it don't look great, but dude, that just did not seem like a 2-game suspension worthy incident for me, considering how much that they get abused from coaches and players throughout the game. And we do the fair share of that. It's a bad clip. I get it. But without the context of why he said that, 2-game suspension feels pretty heavy handed.
0: What about the guy who got knocked over and got up mad?
11: Okay. So it's Adrian Hill. Right. I was told afterwards him and the guy he ran into like had a chat about it and were laughing about it. So if that's the case and there's no ill will afterwards, why is he being suspended again for a game? Like, if they talked it out, you got two grown men on the field. Emotions are high. He gets run over. I thought it was very unprofessional of the official to do that. Absolutely. But like, suspension, if they talked it out, like, right after it happened and we're cool about it. It feels like excessive, Sean, doesn't it?
0: I mean, yes. And there's an article where he says he felt like they were going to fight. You're not fighting a player.
11: No, that's silly. He shouldn't have said that. He said that? That's not good.
0: No, sorry. That the players were going to fight. So he got up and.
11: Oh, yeah, it's not a great excuse, but I don't think it's that big of a deal. I think the suspensions feel aggressive in both those instances.
0: I feel like the NFL is not usually as prisoner to the moment as everyone else is when it comes to stuff like this.
11: They're not.
0: But these are very reactive moves to the conversation, aren't they?
11: Yeah, I'm surprised. I think it's a lot to do with. So, actually, the NFL has been the best league at avoiding social media when it comes to how the discourse of their league goes and how the punishments go and just how they you know, basically run their league. And this does feel like you sort of have, you know, given into the mob, right? In essence, the online mob. So I'm with you on this. The NFL just has never really acted this way in these instances. And so I'm surprised they're doing it now. I really am. Like, there's no need to suspend these guys. I don't think there is.
0: To the world of college football, whose seat is hotter, Deion Sanders or Kyle Whittingham?
11: Oof. So my Kyle Whittingham rebuttal is basically, has been this, right? Like, he's the only coach who didn't get to choose his quarterback this offseason.
0: I made that point yesterday when we were talking about this, because that's a massive thing here. It's like the most important thing here.
11: Yes. So every other coach got to keep their quarterback or get a new one, right? So, you know, Tosh Lapoy got JKS, you know, Nico stayed with Bob Chesney. Everyone else got to bring in their own quarterback. He did not. He was stuck with Bryce Underwood and very clearly does not like Bryce Underwood as a quarterback. And it's unfair to me to judge him. Like, are we pretending that Cohen forgot how to coach? Like, of course he didn't forget how to coach. Quarterback stinks.
0: Well, here's the thing. We know this very well. I believe this about every coach. We definitely know it about Kyle Whittingham. I don't think you can overcome stinky quarterback play.
11: No.
0: Kyle Whittingham proved in his final year at Utah right? The reason he came back was to prove in his final year at Utah was that, like, my legacy and who I am as a coach is not going to be determined by stinky quarterback play and having to go down to the fifth guy on the depth chart, right? That whole injury situation and whether it was handled properly or not is a different conversation, but that mess of not having the right quarterback is why Kyle Whittingham was like, I'm not going out on the sour note, a losing record. Correct. I'm not doing it. And then he came Correct. Back and he had an 11-win season, 10 of which he coached. The 11th was the bowl game that Morgan Scalley coached, of course. And that led to the Michigan opportunity. So, Look, I don't think it's going well. I don't think he's doing anything remotely perfect. I don't like the way that he talks in the post-game press conferences compared to what we got for 21 years from him at Utah.
11: Why? Because he's more emotional than these?
0: Actually, I will say 20 years from what we got at Utah. Kyle Whittingham, for years and years and years, he was always like, dude, we screwed it up. Nobody cares. Injuries, our fault. Bad timeout, my fault. Yeah. We made the wrong play. Our quarterback threw an interception, my fault. He was always that guy for forever and ever. And then last year, he blamed the BYU loss on analytics. And then this year, he's like, you know, when they lost to Iowa, he's like, oh, Jay Hill wanted to be in that formation. It's like, whoa. Well, that's not you.
11: I think he feels it because he wasn't able to choose the quarterback that he feels like maybe he's just defending himself a little bit more, right?
0: By the way, I think is a totally valid excuse. And like, we could talk all day about this. If the money guys are the ones who decide who gets to be your coach, but then the money guys are also like, well, we already paid for this quarterback, so Tell the coach you got to keep him. Then does the coach get to go back to the money guys and be like, you can't fire me because you stuck me with this dumb kid?
11: Well, I think after this year, they'll let him choose his quarterback. Is my guess. If he's still their coach, maybe he's not.
0: Yeah. Well,
11: you know, the Deion thing, like, guys, he's not a good coach. He had one year where he had, you know, his son, Travis Hunter. Otherwise, it's very clearly not a good coach. Dude, did you see the play? They had 8 players on the field for a field goal block and then called timeout and had 9 players on the field next play. It's not a good coach.
0: It's incredible.
11: That's fine. It's just not good. Like, hot seat's the wrong way to put it. I mean, he just won't be back next year. And, you know, I think that, you know, we talked about this at a time when this happened, like, sort of the selling out of the program for coach felt aggressive. Like, you had people that brought, you know, that bought like Prime sweatshirts. They say Prime on it, right? With the Colorado Buffalo logo.
0: Yes.
11: Well, when he leaves, what's the value of that sweatshirt? Like, it's still the Colorado program.
0: At that
11: point,
0: it's dead stock, so the value goes up.
11: I guess so. But it just feels dead. Like, you know, he's run through coaches and players now, and they're not a good football team. They're just really not. And, he had his chance at that one year with his son and with Travis Hunter the second year. And you guys are going to beat them by 50 points in 2 weeks. You might win this weekend by a lot of points, I feel like.
0: Yeah, what do you think of Kansas?
11: I don't think they're very good. And you guys are off a bye. Doesn't it feel so much better on a Saturday to not have to stress about your team playing?
0: No, I hate bye weeks.
11: We both had byes. It was like Saturday was so stress-free.
0: No, but so boring.
11: I think we had a Thunder Bats win on Saturday, too, so we got a nice little win on Saturday. The 6-0 Bats, baby.
0: All right.
11: You want to know something so we play Thursday, Sean, and I will not be there. I'm traveling back from New York on Thursday, and it's killing me because we're playing. It's the best team we play all year. I won't be there. I'll be watching on the game on the app. We have like a video stream of the game, and yesterday I was joking with Emmy. I go, Emmy, I'll just text you like my thoughts to your watch during the game, and she's like, really? I'm like, no, Emerson, I'm not going to text you during the game. I told her I'll just call pitches.
0: Is she? Tipping her pitches when there's a runner on second base, can they read like in the Padres-Brewers game?
11: How about that, dude? Like, there had to be pitches tipped because there's no way that Cheerio is taking a 1-2 slider after seeing 104. Like, I was talking to one of my producers on my Bear Bet show. He's a former college baseball player, and before he even saw, you know, all the stuff about the tipping pitches, yeah, they had to have it because there's just no way you take that pitch after you've seen 4 straight fastballs unless you know it's coming.
0: Yeah.
11: And then you saw the, obviously the Brewers like second baseman or to the runner on second signal to the, you know, it's crazy that even with pitch calm now, guys are still able to tip pitches based on the way they hold the ball in the glove, which is basically what he was doing, was to tell based on how he was holding the ball in the glove. That's crazy.
0: It is crazy.
11: A 104 fastball, then like an 88 mile an hour slider. it's insane, dude.
0: The trade craft in baseball is so fascinating to me because it's like we've been playing this game for 125 years and they've figured out longer than that. And they figured out just every possible way to mess with things, to cheat things, to like rules versus unwritten rules. It's,
11: dude, we had two games this week where the ball hit the roof and it was playable.

0: it was playable, which is an insane rule.
1: Very crazy.
0: Like, it's crazy they can do that. And yeah, baseball is all about finding these like little edges and whatnot. It's so funny because for a softball, like my steal something goals, I just touch my sleeve. Was shocking, and all the other team will be like, "They're stealing." I'm like, "You can't find anyone out anyways, so why does it matter?" Congrats, you know we're stealing.
1: Good for you.
0: Not a single girl has been thrown out in the 4 years I've been coaching at second base, so it's not going to start now.
1: You're fighting Justin Herbert's are 0-4.
0: Oh, jeez, buddy.
1: There's one team in the last million years that's started 0-4 and still made the playoffs. So
0: you know who that was, right?
1: The Giants.
0: The 92 Chargers.
1: Is that true?
0: Yeah, I think so.
1: Okay. Well,
0: They're bad. Mike McDaniel, man. You know, Mike McDaniel is running the two offense for Herbert. Like, run the Herbert offense, man. Like, what are we doing here? You know, Herbert's not played great. Don't get me wrong, but they do not help him out with protection, with scheme, with drop passes. They just – Harbaugh legitimately might be in the hot seat, dude.
1: Jim Harbaugh is on the hot seat with the Chargers after four games, in your opinion.
0: Yeah. Next USC head coach. He has like a 1 year suspension though with a show clause for.
1: Yeah.
0: But I mean, if USC can stomach one more year of Lincoln Riley, can just hire Harbaugh. Let's do one more
1: year
0: of Riley.
1: James says two more years. Maybe you just trade. Lincoln Riley goes to the Chargers.
0: I want Lincoln Riley to stay forever.
1: That would be nice.
0: Wouldn't
1: if
0: it be
1: USC
0: great
1: just continued to be angry for the next two
0: they've
1: decades.
0: They've won one big game in 5 years. They beat Notre Dame one of those years he was there, maybe his first year. They lost Utah every time, lost Oregon every time. They've lost, you know, every big game they played, and they've lost.
1: Should I buy my Super Bowl tickets yet because the San Francisco 49ers are going?
0: I mean, unless the substation takes the rest of your team.
1: Don't even mention it.
0: What do you make of the substation thing?
1: I am a full believer.
0: Of course you are. I could have answered that for myself.
1: Yes, you know exactly how I'm going to answer that question.
0: By the way, I know you had texted me about what to talk about today and talk about internet trolls.
1: Yes.
0: I got a text from Guy Haberman this morning. It was so good. He screenshotted one of the tweets I sent out with this guy. I've been harassing for weeks. And he says, those guys don't know Jeff can't be offended. Good luck to them. They don't know thy enemy. I'm like, yeah, buddy.
1: That's right.
0: You're picking on the wrong person.
1: They gotta read a little Sun Tzu. They do not know their enemy.
0: No, they do not. But the substation, of course you would believe in that. No surprise for that. Definitely not the reason why. But if you don't have guys healthy, but dude, I mean, Shanahan is such a good coach, man. Like, he's just an incredible coach. He deserves to win a championship at some point. It's in Los Angeles.
1: It's in L.A.
0: Yeah.
1: I could go stay with your parents, save on the hotel.
0: I'm sure they would love that, actually.
1: And, tickets now are only like $7,000 for obstructed view.
0: Meredith's probably coming to L.A. for Super Bowl week, though.
1: Really?
0: Probably.
1: Oh, my gosh. Give my wife something to do. She can go hang out with your wife. Although the shopping they did would cost me more than the Super Bowl.
0: I was about to say, how much money are they going to spend?
1: Never mind. Never mind.
0: I was like, how much money are they going to spend? Yeah, dude. She's actually been better with the shopping ish. I've been proud of her. She spends money other way things, but like, it's been better with shopping, which I do like. All our money on vacations, though.
1: So I want you to, apropos of nothing, there was a former NFL linebacker on the UFC card this last weekend in Salt Lake City. Okay. And he's, you know, he had his cup of coffee in the NFL. His name's Anthony Wint. He fought for like 20 seconds. The guy that he was fighting was just so scared of how like physically overwhelming he was.
0: So he beat him?
1: He kind of like faked and fell down. He only got hit with one punch and just fell down and was like, I'm done. I don't want to do this anymore.
0: Sounds like a fix was in.
1: Well, it almost would have looked like that, except the guy was just like, you know, he's like a chubby 260-pound guy going up against a 5'11", 240-pound ball of muscle, and he was just like, oh, crap. This is crazy.

0: So, the reason I want you to watch it is because, like, this guy was not a good NFL player. He was great in college. He's the all-time leading tackler in Florida international history or something. So he was an awesome player at that level.
1: Yeah.
0: And then he couldn't really hack it in the NFL. But now it's like he is the best athlete in the sport of MMA. And it just, as an MMA guy or as an NFL guy, I just want to show you what it looks like when people with your athleticism come to this other sport.
1: Wasn't Scooby Wright doing some of this?
0: He did for he trained. He never fought. Yeah. Shout out to Two Star Scoop.
1: I would probably be good UFC guy.
0: Former NFL wide receiver in Colorado Buffalo, Michael Westbrook, actually was a pro fighter after his NFL career, and he had like a long NFL career. He started fighting when he was like in his 30s.
1: Did you go to the fights?
0: I did.
1: That's interesting. So that's like someone like who covers football go into like a football game where they don't cover it, I guess.
0: Yeah. Yeah.
1: Did your wife go with you?
0: She did. Yes.
1: She liked it?
0: She likes fights. She enjoys fights.
1: I got to tell you, Meredith loves it now.
0: Yeah, like, well.
1: All in.
0: Hopefully we're in Charlotte again next year.
1: When do you get the schedule again? You won't know for a little bit, probably.
0: Yeah, probably like the month before we get the event. I don't know.
1: We're in. Hopefully there's a VIP section this time.
0: I'll do my best.
1: My wife was so angry. I was like, doesn't it appear to be VIP section? She's like, fine. We'll just sit four rows from the cage.
0: Yeah. How dare you?
1: Just sit four rows from the cage and like watch fights for nonstop for 4 hours in a row. Ugh. What do you do? So like, okay, so when a fight goes like 1 minute, right, and you have to fill the next 15, are you guys prepared to do that, or do you have to like make it up on the fly?
0: Well, you just make it up on the fly, but you kind of know what you're going to talk about. You push the next event, and then you push the main event coming up on that same night.
1: Just repeating the same stuff, essentially.
0: For the most part, yeah.
1: Yeah, that makes sense.
0: Yeah, but I mean, you know, the first time you stand up, you have 30 seconds or 60 seconds to talk about it. So if you're emptying your clip with that 60 seconds, it means you didn't do enough prep.
1: Oh, no, certainly. I'm just saying, like, there were some fights you had to do, like, 12 minutes of filibustering.
0: For sure. Yeah.
1: Yeah, okay.
0: But you know me. I can filibuster with the best of them.
1: Oh, so can I. That's why we're never on time.
0: Just like right now, over the clock. Appreciate you joining us as you do every single Tuesday. And I guess we'll talk this weekend on the group chat when we're making fun of USC. And
1: oh, they're losing to Penn State this weekend, by the way, too.
0: Oh, my gosh.
1: It's going to be a rough one.
0: That'll be Kono. That'll be the nail in the coffin for Lincoln Riley, right?
1: I can't feel like – I don't know who does Dan root for. I can't figure it out.
0: He roots for every team that was in the Pac-12.
1: I was just a pure Pac-12 guy. Interesting. Just a pure homer.
0: Cool. Thanks, dude. Appreciate
1: it. All right, bud. Bye. Have a good week. Bye.
0: Jeff Schwartz, longtime NFL veteran, former Oregon Duck, betting insider and expert. Check him out on his Bears Bets show. And, of course, listen to him every week right here on ESPN 700 and 92.1 FM. 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All right, Utah Mammoth, we got to talk about what's next for them. 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
0: Utah Mammoth in action tonight, part of their East Coast swing. They're in Jersey, taking on the New Jersey Devils. Puck drops at 5 p.m. Mountain Time, so early on the app and wherever else you're watching Utah Mammoth games. The Devils so far are 1-1 in the regular season. They got smashed by the Islanders 6-0. They beat the Philadelphia Flyers 3-2. They are sort of on the same level of preseason expectation as the Utah Mammoth. When it comes to your betting odds, they have the exact same odds to hoist the Stanley Cup this season as the Utah Mammoth at plus 3,000. But
12: it makes sense. They lost in the first round of the playoffs too, right? Or did they make the playoffs last year?
0: I'm going to have to look that up.
12: They either just missed it or lost in the first round too. maybe they had some nice off-season additions like the Mammoth did. By the way, Jack Hughes, that toothless, previously toothless wonder American hero, that's his team, New Jersey Devils. So that, so we're going to take down an American hero tonight.
0: I don't know if how much I love Jack Hughes because he got his teeth fixed.
12: Yeah.
0: You know what I mean?
12: Yeah.
0: I wanted him to keep it that way forever so we could always look at him and remember the glorious day that USA beat Canada for the gold medal. But yeah, they've got Hughes. They've got Nick Bjugstad. They've got a pretty solid top line, young team. They've got like three guys on this team that are over 30 years old. There's just not, I guess there's a few more than that, but it's a young team, and this Utah Mammoth squad, if you're going to be what we think you're going to be this year, you got to keep the goal scoring and the effective play on the road. You got to be good on with your special teams on the road. More trade talks, by the way, for the Utah Mammoth, as we discussed this with Tom Callahan. We discussed this with Adrian Denny. Anytime that there's a player available, anytime that there's a player request, a trade request or something like that, the Utah Mammoth are going to be involved in that conversation because people are like, yeah, they're a player away. They're a defenseman away, or they're a backup goaltender away or whatever.
12: And they've got enough, you know, in baseball, you'd call it farm talent, right?
0: Yes. It's
12: talent in the farm system. I'm not sure. Is it the barn system in hockey because they're hockey barns? I don't know. But in the minor leagues, they got enough, particularly goal-scoring talent, to where teams are like, yeah, we'd talk to you about a trade. Now, the question is, and that's why Bill Armstrong gets paid the big bucks, is like, which of these players that you have waiting in the wings, TJ Ginla, et cetera, are you willing to part for, and which player are you willing to part with those players for, right? So that's the complicated part of this, because you could very quickly go from a team that has an embarrassment of riches with young players waiting in the wings to a team that has no assets, and maybe the guys you traded for don't give you the return you hope they would, and now you're all of a sudden in a tough spot as a franchise. So that's why these are important. We'll see what happens.
0: It's now Simon Edvinson who's asking for a trade.
12: Okay.
0: So right now
12: who's he with?
0: The Red Wings have
12: Red Wings
0: Dylan part? Larkin and Simon Edvinson both asking for trades to get out of Detroit. So not an ideal situation. By the way, Larkin, he's expecting him to suit up and play, even though he requested a trade.
12: Oh.
0: Which, complicated in its own right.
12: Absolutely.
0: But Utah Mammoth back in action, 5:30 puck drop. And that's your live sports for tonight, because it's a Tuesday. So
12: now, you got MLB playoffs.
0: You also have Major League Baseball playoffs. You can listen to those right here on ESPN 700, 92.1 FM, after the Morgan Scalley Coaches Show.
12: See, that's live sports too. Morgan Scalley Coaches Show. Don't you worry about that. No, so we've got
0: Ethan
12: that
0: Day and Noah Benny as the guests, right, on the show.
12: Yeah, Ethan Bay, Noah Benny, along with of course the coach, and Bill and Sly have been, you know, hosting the coaches show together the last few weeks. So I expect that to be the case too. A cool little change they've done there. Inviting the color analysts. This year it's Stevenson Sylvester. I got our guy Sly as part of that. Adds, I think, to the show a little bit.
0: It's that private equity money, dog. That's what happens. Crimson Brand Partners brings in with a cash infusion, and you can afford Sly on the coach's show.
12: Yeah, they're like, hey,
0: that's how it goes.
12: Sly's like, give me a little extra cash here, and I'll do a little extra work. They're like, no problem, guy. By the way, with baseball, 4 o'clock is the Dodgers Braves, which is definitely the only competitive division series left right now. All the other ones are 2-0, and there might be a few sweeps there. This one's a 1-1, and it's the Braves maybe taking down the mighty back-to-back defending champion Dodgers that have everyone in baseball that are not Dodgers fans upset. So they could be doing God's work taking down the Dodgers.
0: Yeah, I never thought in my entire life, as a Minnesota Twins fan, I would find affection for the Braves.
12: Yeah.
0: But if you are dethroning the evil empire, if you are knocking down the Death Star that is the Los Angeles Dodgers, then I guess tomahawk chop for all of us.
12: Yeah, absolutely. And by the way, I've told you, also don't have an affection for the Braves. I don't have as direct a reason as you do. I just never liked them, but I find myself rooting for them right now.
0: Although Dale Murphy makes you kind of like the Braves a little bit.
12: Absolutely.
0: If you go to the game in a Braves fan gear tonight, James, are you doing the chop or are you worried about that because you're in LA and the reaction in LA to anything that is like an antiquated sports chant that may be insensitive in that manner feels like LA is the wrong place to do that kind of stuff. In Atlanta, they get away with it. The home field, you know, they're doing the full chant. They're doing the tomahawk motion.
12: Also, just doing that on the road is probably dangerous anyway, no matter where it is. I have never liked the chop, and it's not for the culturally insensitive reasons necessarily. It's just I just think it's annoying. So I don't think that's probably one of the reasons why I don't like the Braves or the Chiefs is like just whatever with that. But so I probably wouldn't be doing the chop, but if I were a fan of the team and I liked it hypothetically, I mean, why not do it if you're winning?
0: Yeah, you got to do it. Darren on the text line, the resident BYU fan, says he's a lifelong Dodger fan, grew up in Southern California, worried about the next two games. Darren, we're happy that you listened to the show. We appreciate you weighing in on the show. You're a beloved and valued member of the Sean O'Connell Show community. But if you're a Dodger fan, we're rooting against you right now, okay?
12: And he's a BYU fan.
0: You already got your championships, dude. You now have a decade plus where everyone can root against you and make you miserable on a conversational standpoint, because not only do you have the championships, but you bought the championships and the rest of baseball and the rest of us, you know, in the mid-major market world are just like, yeah, we can't abide by that. We don't like that.
12: Yeah,
0: but also, you know, being a BYU Dodger fan here on ESPN 700, I appreciate your willingness to cross these enemy lines because, man, you're not gonna get Dodger love here, and your BYU love is gonna be pretty limited. But we do love you, Darren. Thanks for the text.
12: I mean, it's not necessarily an anti ESPN 700 thing, the Dodgers, or an anti Dodger thing here at ESPN 700. It's just the fact that everyone who is a producer or a host of a radio show happens to hate the Dodgers.
0: I am going to say that it is the expressed opinion of ESPN 700 and Broadway Media that the Dodgers, Shohei Ohtani cheated. Okay, that's what we need to know. We will close it out next on the Sean O'Connell Show with. Do we have a giveaway again today? Oh, we got two tickets to Skillet. That's coming to the Union on October 23rd. Before I get out of here for the last break, a reminder to all of you out there, Utah Advocates, the injury attorneys who help us give you the injury updates, injury report updates here on the Sean O'Connell Show and on ESPN 700. You don't have to be someone who's dealing with it personally, who's been in an accident. Maybe you've got a son or a daughter. Maybe you've got someone at home, a brother, a sister, that doesn't really know how to move forward after a little fender bender car accident that, man, turns out made the neck hurt. Or maybe there's a slip and fall accident when you were grocery shopping and you're just like, oh yeah, there was a spill. There's not a whole lot that can be done about it. There usually is. And the advocates are exactly who you need to call in order to get on the radar, in order to get the information and the advice that you need. 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
2: Skillet, is that like a concert? Is that like a DJ?
0: Skillet is a band, a rock band, a Christian rock band.
2: A Christian rock band.
0: We're at home, right home.
2: You ever see that South Park where they started a Christian rock band, Faith Plus One?
0: Never saw it.
2: Oh, it's so good. They just put Jesus in place of a bunch of lyrics. It's like, instead of I love you, it's Jesus loves you.
0: Okay.
2: Cartman was the lead singer. Were you ever a South Park guy at all?
0: No.
2: What? Simpsons?
0: No.
2: Oh, so you're like above the, like it's a cartoon, so it's lesser than.
0: No, I actually love cartoons. I was not allowed to watch The Simpsons, and we didn't have cable, so you can't get South Park. So yeah. I was too late to all those parties.
2: Like you, I was also not allowed to watch The Simpsons. I was not allowed to watch many things.
0: You're a rebellious person.
2: If watching The Simpsons makes me rebellious, sign me up. what was that Ed O'Neill show? Love
0: married,
2: and marriage.
0: Married with children.
2: Married with children.
0: Also not allowed to watch that.
2: Not allowed to watch that.
0: Yeah.
2: We could watch Charles in Charge. Shout out Scott Baio.
0: Scott Baio, what's up?
2: If you're listening, we know that you are. Big Saved by the Bell guy over here.
0: Of course.
2: Okay.
0: Yes.
2: The Zach attack. I'll never forget when Jesse was addicted to caffeine pills. Yeah. It was a tough one for all of us.
0: It was actually, that's a great episode. Shout out Lark Voorhees. We
2: indeed.
0: Miss you.
2: Indeed.
0: My parents were very hilarious about, like, The Simpsons was, you couldn't watch The Simpsons. When Family Guy became a thing, you're not allowed to turn that on.
2: Mm-hmm.
0: Didn't have cable, so South Park was not really in the equation. Married with Children, absolutely not. Roseanne, no way.
2: Yeah, same.
0: But NYPD Blue, I was watching that when I was in, like, fifth grade.
2: There's an argument to be made that's 10 times worse.
0: There's
2: than
0: not
2: the
0: an argument. It definitely is. There's no argument at all. It's like a gritty New York drama.
2: Yeah.
0: It had everything in there.
2: Yeah, that was one of my dad's.
0: Drugs, violence.
2: Yeah, still to this day, Big Dave likes to watch a little. He loves the cop shows.
0: Yeah.
2: You
0: know? Shout out Jimmy Smits.
2: Good pull.
0: Yeah.
2: I'm trying to think what else. We were not allowed to watch a lot of different things. In fact, remember I borrowed my friend's Dumber DVD.
0: Yeah.
2: My mom snapped it in half. We were not allowed to watch Dumb and Dumber.
0: No Dumb and Dumber. Okay.
2: Do you remember the trend a number of years ago? Like, so the Absolute Vodka, they did like Absolute Basketball and Absolute. There were all these t-shirts and they were like a really cool thing. I came home with an Absolute Basketball t-shirt.
0: It was
2: Now that didn't last.
0: Yeah, of course.
2: Because I wasn't doing laundry at the age of 14. So my mother was in charge of that. There were some other things that were found.
0: Shout out to you for not having to do your own laundry at age 14.
2: You had to do your own laundry at age 14?
0: My older brother complained because my mom, like, shrunk a sweater one time when he was 14.
2: Mm-hmm.
0: So I had to start doing laundry at, like, 11.
2: Are you serious?
0: Because my mom was just like, oh, you guys don't like how I do the laundry? Fine, you're doing your own. I was like, I don't mind how you do the laundry.
2: I don't want to do it.
0: That was
2: 11.
0: Him. That was him. He's the one who complained about the sweater getting shrunk. I don't wear sweaters.
2: Respect to your mother for drawing that boundary.
0: Oh, she was hardcore about that stuff.
2: So you started doing your own laundry at age 11.
0: I might have been 10, yeah.
2: Did you need any instruction or was she like, just go figure it out?
0: Yeah, I think it was more just figure it out. I probably overused the laundry soap. I probably ruined a bunch of clothes doing it, but you know.
2: Here's a little secret for folk out there. Are you still separating whites and colors? There's no need to do that. Like, literally none.
0: Okay, hot take.
2: It's true.
0: That's a hot take.
2: I have been washing whites with colors for years, and nothing has ever happened.
0: I feel like we were lied to as kids. No. Can I tell you something? Every time I get something new that's white, for months, I will keep it segregated. I will wash it only with, like, maybe grays and pastels, but never real colors, right? And then there's always that one fateful day where you just need to wash it and you just don't care and you're like, whatever. And then it comes out dingy or it comes out pinkish or it comes out whatever every single time.
2: No chance.
0: You're lying.
2: No, I am telling you the absolute truth.
0: I think you're colorblind.
2: I'm not. You started doing laundry at 10, but let's be clear. I've been doing laundry now for basically 25 years.
0: Spence has been doing laundry for months now.
2: Is it Nate Bargatze who has the whole, like, I do my own laundry? Have you seen that, his stand-up where he's like...
0: I haven't seen that one.
2: So Bargatze has this hilarious bit where he was preparing, you know, he and his wife were in a fight. And he was preparing to, like, lay down the hammer by saying to her out loud, I do my own laundry. Which, of course, did not go well when you say that to your wife. You do your own laundry to this day?
0: Yeah.
2: Seriously?
0: Yeah.
2: So does Kendall do her own laundry or do you do everybody's laundry?
0: I do the laundry for the house.
2: All the girls?
0: Yeah.
2: Your wife? Do you cook?
0: Yeah.
2: I feel like I shouldn't say what's on my mind right now.
0: Don't.
2: I'm not going to.
0: Don't.
2: I respect that. Is there any, like, do you share the load at all?
0: Or? Yeah. I would say it's like laundry is probably like 70-30. Dishes are 99-1.
2: Okay.
0: You know, I'm not good. I don't do the girl's hair very much.
2: That's probably good. Leave that in Kendall's hands.
0: Yeah.
2: So is it more of like you see something that needs to be done and you just do it?
0: See,
2: I'm the same way. And I'm worse as I age. Like, I can't leave a dish in the sink. Cannot leave my bed unmade. I'm not like OCD about this stuff, but I like a good clean. There's nothing better than clean sheets, dude.
0: I don't know that I've ever made my bed in my entire life.
2: One time.
0: No, I probably have one time. I don't make my bed. I don't, like, the bed is unmade. I'm just going to get back in it and mess it up anyway. I don't need a made bed.
2: So my man was crushing laundry at 10, yet no, we can't make our bed.
0: No.
2: Were you ever asked to make your bed?
0: Yeah, for sure.
2: And then you're like, just like, no.
0: I skirted those rules all the time.
2: I don't have time to make my bed. I have to do my laundry.
0: I'm doing laundry right now.
2: Fair enough.
0: Can't make my bed.
2: Fair enough. No, I respect the endeavor. Just, can I follow up? Is she helping out? Like, are we good?
0: Yeah, great.
2: Okay. Okay. All right.
0: Wonderful.
2: All right.
0: Yeah.
2: I just know you have a lot on your plate. So yeah, maybe.
0: Laundry is one of those things where it's just like, you just throw it in, uh-huh. Right? And then you transfer the load,
2: mm-hmm.
0: And then you let the clean clothes pile up until they're about human height.
2: Sure.
0: And then when the kids are in bed one day, okay. You just throw them all on the kitchen table, and you just fold them while you listen to a podcast, sure. Or you watch a show.
2: Yeah, it's not taxing work.
0: And then it takes another 3 or 4 days before they actually migrate from folded on the table to the drawers,
2: mm-hmm.
0: And by then it's time to do laundry again.
2: Yeah, okay. And with three girls and apparently a wife who's participating here, that's a lot more laundry than I have.
0: Yeah.
2: So are we talking once a week? How often are you,
0: what do you
2: doing
0: mean,
2: laundry?
0: Once a week? You're doing laundry every day when you have three little kids.
2: You do laundry daily.
0: There's a load of laundry every single day at least.
2: Oh.
0: And that's only for three kids. I got friends with six kids.
2: Yeah.
0: You're doing multiple loads a day.
2: Yeah, well, again, one child, now grown, self-sufficient. I don't have frame of reference for your day-to-day life.
0: It's fine.
2: I was the oldest of six, so I remember what the chaos is like. And honestly,
0: you have an empty nest and an empty washing machine.
2: It's probably why I enjoy solitude the way that I do. And I'm fine, like, being alone, doing my thing. Because I was raised in chaos. We were in the stuff, okay?
0: Yeah.
2: Five kids at one point, 11 or under. And now that I'm thinking back, you're right. I feel like laundry was being done all
0: ask,
2: the time.
0: Ask your mom how many loads of laundry she did a week when you guys were all living at home.
2: Yeah, she probably...
0: It's 1,000.
2: Yeah, okay. Well, respect for your effort in the relationship and as a father that's willing to do all the things.
0: It's the great stuff, man.
2: Kendall just help out a little bit more.
0: It's the stuff of life. That is not me, baby. That was Spencer said that. You help plenty, as much as I need you to.
2: Hey, you keep doing what you're doing. Don't look over here for any answers with that stuff. I'll tell you that much.
0: Stay tuned for the drive. 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

0: All right, what's up? Drive time, Tuesday afternoon, 13 minutes past the hour of 2 o'clock. A little chilly today. Cloud coverage today, about 68 degrees, 66 degrees, and cloudy here in downtown Salt Lake City, Utah, right outside of our Broadway media studios. We have good weather for the rest of the week, and then we're going to have a lot of rain and chilly temperatures over the weekend. Could affect Utah, Kansas, as Saturday in the forecast, it is expected to potentially rain a little bit later in the afternoon, maybe throughout the evening, but it is Utah. So give us 24 hours and that thing could change. 8:15 kick, Utes back in action. I'll let you know that the Morgan Scally Coaches Show comes your way tonight when we say goodnight at 6 o'clock as we are back in the game week biorhythm. Ethan Day and Noah Benny will be along alongside Coach Scally and, of course, Bill Riley and maybe even Sly. Sly's been a part of this this year as well, the coaches show. So let you hear from the head coach of Utah football right here on your home of the Utes for 75 years, ESPN 700. When we say goodnight after afternoon drive for the next 4 hours of sports talk radio. Happy Tuesday. The weekend in the NFL came to a close last night with what was a really cool scene. If you watch some of the pregame stuff and the halftime stuff, as they honored the 20-year anniversary of Hurricane Katrina, a horrific event that cost the lives of about 1,500 people and $70 billion of damage to the city of New Orleans. And there were a lot of conversation that they might lose the Saints, but they were able to rebuild the Superdome. And so some good emotional scenes last night. It wasn't a great football game. The Falcons smoked the Saints. Former Ute Devon Bailey got in the end zone with a hell of a catch, but the game was out of hand. Whether it's Bijan Robinson or Brian Robinson Jr., Atlanta ran all over the Saints last night. So your pro football weekend comes to a close. With Monday Night Football, your Thursday night tilt this week on Amazon Prime Video is the Tampa Bay Buccaneers without Baker Mayfield and an 0-4 record. We'll be in Dallas, well, I guess Arlington, at AT&T Stadium to take on the Dallas Cowboys. Unfortunately, injuries keep piling up. Now, for a former Ute, one injury might be good news because Tyler Huntley looks like he could be the starting quarterback for the Baltimore Ravens for the next several weeks, as Lamar Jackson has an ankle sprain. He is not officially ruled out just yet. Lane Johnson has retired, one of the best to ever do it. 14-year career spent entirely in Philadelphia. So there's some NFL news for you. The Seahawks were going to sign Joe Mixon, but he did not pass his physical, so that's not going to go down. So we'll give you all the updates in the world of football right now. Unfortunately, most of them are injury-related. BYU looks like they're going to take on Iowa State without L.J. Martin, without Isaiah Glasker, without Raider DeMooney, without Sione Moa, and without Andrew Gentry. So the injuries continue to pile up for BYU. Utah's been pretty fortunate as far as what we know. We'll see an injury report this week because that's part of the protocol now in Big 12 play. So, of course, we'll get you ready for Utah, Kansas. We'll get you ready for BYU, Iowa State. We'll talk some big picture Big 12. And the latest with our old friend Kyle Whittingham in Ann Arbor. Zach Marshall, a tight end for Michigan, sent to the group chat. Here's a life lesson, kids. Do not send it to the group chat if you don't want it to be public at some point. So a bunch of Michigan players were criticizing the coaching staff and Zach Marshall. His messages were released. I don't know how that went down. Hopefully not one of his teammates. But again, do not put it in text if you do not want people to see it. Not in the year of our Lord 2026. And he went at Jason Beck. So much so, he was forced to release a public apology today. As not great, Bob. Things in Ann Arbor with the University of Michigan. Not great, Bob. So get you ready for the weekend ahead in college football. 2 weeks away from the start of NBA basketball. Utah Jazz played their first exhibition game on Sunday. They will once again play the Denver Nuggets tonight. Kind of get a look at this starting five and rotationally where Will Hardy's head is at in preparation for the season opener for the Utah Jazz. The Utah Mammoth are in New Jersey to take on the Devils. Wonder if David Putty will be there. It's a reference that probably five of you got right there. Playoff baseball tonight. The Yankees making a bunch of errors. They're back in action tomorrow, and they're in danger of being swept. 4 o'clock will be the Braves and the Dodgers. Feels like the Braves have become America's team once again, trying to eliminate the dark, evil overlord empire that is the LA Dodgers, who have bought the past two World Series championships. RSL back in action over the weekend. They're going to take on Philly on the road, trying to march towards the MLS Cup playoffs. So, a lot going on. Jam-packed time of the year. And we'll get things going today with Bo Nagihe, Ute legend, scoop and score against BYU. That game that Utah smoked him, I think it was 54-21 or something. A captain for the Fiesta Bowl winning Utah football team. He has now taken over as director of alumni operations for the football team. Tabbed by Morgan Scally himself, made a call to Bo, who was working in the private sector in medical sales, medical device sales, and asked Bo if he would take on this task, which he has. So Bo Nagihe, first guest today, one of our favorites to talk college football, Spencer Hall. Every day should be Saturday at EDSBS Online. Always a fun college football conversation with Spencer Hall. My guy Gordon Monson will be live in studio for an entire hour. We'll do some college football. Gordon wrote a really good piece on Coach Kerr, who's up at Weber State, won some state championships at Corner Canyon and Jordan High School. And we'll see what Gordon has in the pipe, his thoughts on the first portion of this college football season. And then Dave Fox will join us live in studio as well. Don't forget, we'll do our Talk and Real show on KMYU coming up on Thursday, releasing the podcast that will be televised tonight at 7:30 on KJazz and KMYU. So a lot going on. We'll bring in Dave to do some college football, maybe a little high school stuff as well on a Tuesday. So Bo Nagihe, Spencer Hall, Gordon Monson, Dave Fox, me, Spence Checkitz, all of you, the great listeners, happy Tuesday to you. And the producer of this program is Porter Larson. Who will be hosting our Utah football pregame? All right, maybe a little rain, little night game coming up on Saturday. Do you have any pregame information as of now? Where will you be doing the show?
1: I think right there in that chair.
0: Okay, that
1: we'll
0: works.
1: See. I think the rain may have been overstated for Utah and Iowa State. If that is the case, I don't see any complications for Utah on Saturday, nor the coverage of the Utes and the Jayhawks. After a bye week, I think the Utes get the two worst teams in the conference to lead into probably the toughest month of their schedule. So, should be fun. Should be a fun week.
0: So prepare. You might want to bring a poncho or maybe a rain jacket Saturday night. Maybe it'll clear up. It is only Tuesday. So we got a busy show today. We got a busy weekend to get you ready for a busy weekend in pro and college football. And we'll let you hear from Bo Nagihe right out of the gates today. Some good Utah football conversation with Bo. But before Bo stops by, courtesy of our friends at Prize Picks, it's time now for your opening tip.
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0: 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All right, after a bye week, Utah football is back at it. Don't forget, you can hear from Morgan Scally tonight. The Morgan Scally Coaches Show comes your way at 6 o'clock. Ethan Day and Noah Benny will be our player reps tonight. And, of course, Bill and Sly will have that for you. Morgan addressed the media yesterday, as he does every game week. Said fairly healthy, okay? So what exactly does that mean? We will see an injury report as Big 12 play mandates that now. Utah remains a very healthy favorite over Kansas. It just feels like another one of these weekends that will be pretty low anxiety. Reference the weather, not really germane to what I think is going to happen. But, of course, inclement weather at times, as we saw with BYU and TCU, can affect a game plan and whether or not you can grip a football and throw a football. You want your quarterback built like a middle linebacker if you have to essentially gut it out the way BYU did. But as a result of what was a somewhat underwhelming win for BYU last week, and as Texas Tech continues to look good, not great, most of these data points at this point indicate that Utah is the favorite now to win the league. Now, BYU is still the highest ranked AP team. And most people believe the AP poll is kind of trash. I tend to agree with that. But, you know, the earlier in the season you can climb up the rankings, the better chance you have to qualify for a 12-team CFP if you don't win the league. Now, I still am in this place where I don't know that this should be the deal, but I think it is the deal. And if you pay attention to the way the committee talks about the Big 12 and how some of the rankings have shaked out over the past, they send a message pretty early on that if you want to be in the CFP, you have to go win that league. Okay, now we've talked about some of the variables that are in play this year. BYU has a excellent chance to put this conference in a place where they could get two teams if they're able to beat Notre Dame. That is a big if. I had referenced a little bit earlier that BYU-Iowa State, coming up on Friday, by the way, it's a late kick at Lavelle Edwards Stadium. It is on ESPN. BYU has injuries piling up in a way that Utah did a couple of years ago. Okay, so the latest is LJ Martin will not play on Friday. Isaiah Glasker, most likely out on Friday.

0: LJ Martin, because remember, LJ hurt his shoulder last year, and ultimately it's one of the reasons why I think he came back to school. Going through the draft process, I'm sure he got some feedback like, look, just go get healthy, you know, make sure that shoulder is good. And they have really put LJ on ice a lot this year. But their contingency plan was Sione Moa, who's a really good backup running back, and he's out for most of, if not the rest of the year. Andrew Gentry, their starting tackle. He has the most starts on that offensive line with 43. And the Bot Mulitalo kid, who's a freshman and a highly touted freshman at that, got the start last week and promptly had two false starts penalties. I think it was the first drive, and they pulled him. So we'll see what this means for BYU-Iowa State Friday night. But when you look at the injuries, the way they're piling up for BYU, when you look at the way Texas Tech is on a bye this week, but so far, look, they've stayed clean, and their schedule continues to be almost laughable. Like, they're going to fall into the Big 12 championship game. You look at the data points, the S&P Plus, the FPI, the prediction markets, the sports books. Utah football is your favorite at this point to win the league. And we have to be honest about the schedule lining up in a very fortuitous, advantageous way. Utah will not see Tech this year. They get BYU and Houston at home. And coming up this week and then the week after, to Porter's point, they're about to play what appears to be, as of now, and look, it's 4 or 5 games in for most teams. Kansas and Colorado are probably the worst two teams in this league. The next 2 weekends, if you're a Ute fan, should be low anxiety. Go up to the tailgate, get some food, say hi to friends, hang out, enjoy it. And then you might just leave by halftime. You shouldn't. Stay in your seats. Moment of loudness, family on 3, all the things. But this game might be over by the end of the first quarter, just like it was with Idaho and Arkansas and Utah State, just like it felt it was going to be against Iowa State. I mean, Utah gets all this credit for simply imposing their will on the opponent, even if the opponent hasn't been great. But there have been plenty of teams across the landscape of college football that have either been challenged greatly by teams that are thought to be lesser than or have lost the games altogether. See what's happening in Ann Arbor with Michigan. So Kansas at home on Saturday, then it's at Colorado next weekend. We do not have a start time for that. Colorado stinks. Utah at last check, 18.5-point favorite over Kansas. And things continue to trend in the right direction for something potentially special to unfold in Salt Lake City with Utah football this year. Plenty of time left, but as we've talked about throughout the course of the first few weeks, you can only analyze what's in front of you. And on this show, results create narratives, nothing else. We will analyze the results the best we possibly can and kind of ignore the ancillary stuff where people want to lean into. The sooner you tell me your vibes are good, like, that can't be the first part of your explanation. Winning will cure all of that, okay? There's no such thing as a losing team or a losing program that are enjoying themselves unless they're unserious about competing, like certain basketball teams that have been rebuilding for a few years. Speaking of basketball, Utah basketball tomorrow opens up the season against UNLV, and we are high speed ahead to the NBA as well. We'll catch our first break of this Tuesday show, but coming up next, fun conversation. Bo Nagihe, captain of the 2004 Fiesta Bowl winning football team, 4-year letterman at the University of Utah, Mr. Football in the state of Utah when he was at Skyline, and now he has been tasked by Morgan Scally to run the alumni program for Utah football. We'll get into that with Bo, Spencer Hall, Gordon Monson, Dave Fox. Off and running, Tuesday Drive. Keep it right here on ESPN 700.
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0: 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It's right here on KUTV. Reminder, we record this on Tuesdays. 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We'll tell you more about them throughout the course of the show today. Very special guest live in studio, Ute legend. You might remember a scoop and score against BYU. You might remember a bevy of great kick returns. He was Mr. Football in the state of Utah, Skyline High School. And he has come back home as the director of alumni relations for Utah football, Bo Nagihe, live in studio. What's up, man? How are you?
1: Spence, thank you for having me, man. Doing well.
0: I really appreciate the time. And it's great to have you back on campus. It's fun to see you on the sidelines. And, you know, in this space, I kind of like to allow our listeners to get to know the people that make up the ecosystem of sport in the state of Utah. As I referenced, you're a hell of a high school football player. So I kind of want to start with your football origin story. When did you know you loved it? And when did you kind of get a sense that you might be pretty good at it?
1: Born and raised in Salt Lake City. I was actually a soccer player. Well, you know, when we grew up, it was like you played every sport that was in season, right? So you played everything, but soccer was my main love. I didn't play football until my sophomore year of high school.
0: Oh.
1: Yeah. So I went to Skyline, and 10th grade was the first year. And that's when I really fell in love with it. Mm-hmm. And I realized very quickly that I needed to work harder than everybody else because I didn't know the game like everybody else
0: did.
1: Mm-hmm. All my friends, you know, we would play football recess and they were like, hey, Bo, you're fast. You're good. Come play football. You know, it was a different story at home. I was like, hey, I want to play football. My mom's like, you're going to get crushed. You're going to get killed. You're too small. That whole story. But I gained their support, and it was kind of like off to the races after that.
0: Were you always like the cornerback, kick returner? I mean, Skyline High School, I believe when you were there and then kind of in that era, was like the dominant program in the state, right?
1: Yes, that's correct.
0: So what was your original position, and which position did you play where you felt like, yeah, this is it for me?
1: You know, at that time, I was playing everything. So I was playing receiver on offense. Mm-hmm. Because I was a soccer player, I was kicking, I was punting,
0: okay.
1: I was, you know, field goals. And then on the defensive side, it was either safety or corner. But they put me at corner, mm-hmm. you know?
0: I mean, even
1: as the, you know, the players that we see today, they put those guys that are versatile at that position.
0: Mm-hmm.
1: So, yeah. I mean, I was just kind of listening to the coaches, and they're like, yeah, I think you'll fit here. And then it just kind of grew into it.
0: When did you start getting interest from colleges? And was it always Utah for you? Or did you look around and consider other places?
1: Yeah, I did. I mean, I was open to, you know, all those recruiting trips and those other schools that were recruiting me. All the in-state schools were recruiting me. Stanford, Texas Tech, and a few others. Colorado State at the time. It was really new, though, at that time. Like, there wasn't a lot of guys coming out of Utah,
0: mm-hmm.
1: right?
0: Yeah.
1: It didn't have the respect that it has today, but still had a lot of fun. During that time at Skyline, like you said, it was the dynasty.
0: Yeah, it was.
1: You know,
0: yeah.
1: My senior year was the fifth year in a row that they won the state championship.
0: Wow.
1: Yeah. So I was a part of some really, really good teams, and coming in as a sophomore, watching the juniors, watching the seniors and learning from them was super helpful for me as mm-hmm. well. So anyway, I was super lucky. I think, you know, timing, right? You know,
0: sure,
1: how that works.
0: Sure, of course.
1: And, yeah. and the luck and, you know, teammates that you have and all the help. And so it worked. To answer your question about when I started getting noticed or recruited, it was, I would say, like in the middle of my junior year. I actually started varsity as a junior.
0: Okay.
1: So I played on the sophomore team. We had an awesome squad, went undefeated. Small fact, that team, my year, sophomore, junior, senior, we did not lose a game.
0: For 3 years.
1: Holy smokes. That sophomore squad, like my year.
0: Okay. Correct?
1: But you know, we did lose as a junior when I played varsity. We lost a few games, but still came out on top as state champions. And then the senior year is when everybody, when that team came back together and and we won state again.
0: Were there excuse me, were there any other Utes? I want to say Tate may have been on that team.
1: Tate was a year younger than me. Okay. Bob Searson's for a second was a Ute. Brandon Van Leeuwen, our quarterback, he was a Ute for a second. Sure. Steve Dahl, our offensive lineman, was a Ute for a second. Mm-hmm. But yeah, we had a lot of talent on that team. It was super fun. I remember going to the summer camp at the University of Utah, full padded summer camp my junior year, and Coach Mack actually offered me a full ride before my senior year.
0: Oh, cool. Okay.
1: But I kept it super quiet. That was just kind of my personality. It wasn't something that I wanted to put out there. Obviously, social media wasn't a thing.
0: Sure.
1: Thank goodness.
0: Sure. Yeah. Thank goodness for a number of reasons.
1: For a number of reasons. Yeah, yes. Yeah. And, but just to have that in the back of my mind to go out and say, like, okay, we want to have a good team. We just want to have fun and keep it cool allowed me to do so.
0: So it was Mack who recruited
1: it was
0: you.
1: Coach Mack.
0: You know, it is wild because we had Mack in this space a few weeks ago. He's got his birthday dinner coming up. Obviously very excited for that. You always forget until you start talking to people how many coaches and players owe their start to Ron McBride. Seven coaches currently on staff at the U, including Morgan Scally, have McBride ties. I think he's got four up at Utah State, multiple down at BYU. Arizona, Wisconsin, like Ron McBride probably doesn't get enough credit for really building a foundation that obviously Urban built upon, Witt built upon, and now it's Morgan's to finish. But give me a Ron McBride thought.
1: I mean, he's the Messiah.
0: Yeah.
1: Right? He is Utah football. And even to this day, he's so connected to everybody. And his players love him from the beginning, when he was an O-line coach at the University of Utah, to when he was a head coach, to even now. His players love him. He's been such an intricate part of what I'm doing today. He's been so helpful for me because his connection with everybody.
0: Yeah.
1: You know, he'll send me a text. He'll call me. He'll be like, Bo, you need to connect with this guy. You need to talk to this guy, you know?
0: Mm-hmm.
1: So it's he's been wonderful. I love him. I love him as a man. And he still comes around. I actually just saw him today. He was at the facility before I headed over. And it's just he's always shaking hands. And he's got such a sharp mind, you know, even till this day.
0: Yeah.
1: So, but that's a guy who came into my house and sat on the floor and talked to my parents about college football.
0: Yeah.
1: And, you know, was recruiting me. So much love for him always.
0: So and we'll get to what you're doing now. And I want to talk about the team currently because they're really good by last week, but moved up in the AP. Florida lost to Mizzou, so they dropped. So we'll get to that coming up in a bit. But I want to focus a little bit on your experience as a player, namely what it was like. You were a captain for the 2004 Fiesta Bowl team when you guys went and beat Pitt and you ran everybody. And I referenced earlier your scoop and score against BYU. I'll never forget that moment. I was on the sideline for it. But you experienced the transition from the guy who recruited you, Ron McBride, to Urban Meyer, who came here, created the Mus, and really in 2 years changed football in the state and in the city forever. Team down south, didn't even want to say the name, right? And look, I think most of us figured at some point Urban was such a wunderkind's rising star, he was going to probably try to do this somewhere else. But you really were a part of the transition and a key piece for the team that I believe changed everything for Utah football. What was that like? Then attendant to the question, you were teammates with Morgan Scally. Did you see then what we are seeing now as far as a potential head coach?
1: Yeah, so it was, you know, change is hard in any industry that you're in. Even, you know, I spent a lot of time in corporate America, change is hard. When you have a coach that, like I said, comes into your home, your parents know, have a connection with, you have a connection with, and things go a different direction. Now a new coach is coming in, you know nothing about, you know, what's going to happen. So you can only imagine what's going on through your head, the entire team, what the future holds. Coach Meyer came in extremely militant, you know, everybody knows the story. Mm-hmm. He knew what he was doing and he did a great job of it. And most of us agreed with it, some didn't. That's just who he is and what he does. His approach psychologically is so important. And looking back at how he does what he does and how he did it makes sense now. But at the time, it was like, wow, what are we getting ourselves into?
0: Sure. Yeah.
1: And you start to win, and that's what you focus on. And that's and you start to have fun and have a good time. So yeah, with Scally and I came in at the same year.
0: Mm-hmm.
1: I have to tell you, Coach Scally is the same guy he was when we played on the field as he is today.
0: Yeah.
1: This is not a surprise to me.
0: Sure.
1: What's happening here, the way he's handling this, as good as he is not a surprise to me.
0: Okay.
1: And I love seeing this for him. I'm so proud of him.
0: Yeah.
1: You know?
0: Yeah.
1: But, you know, being a teammate with him, it was always, he was always somebody that I looked up to, even as a teammate. Mm-hmm. He was a safety. I was a corner.
0: Yeah.
1: But we spent a lot of time together. And so got to know him really well and have remained friends throughout the years. And I've loved watching him, you know, excel in his profession.
0: Mm-hmm.
1: So he's done a wonderful job, but he's just a good man. He's a good person. We had a special team there too. You know,
0: yeah.
1: You talk about the Alex Smiths, the Eric Weddles, Sione Pujas.
0: Yeah.
1: I take a step back and I've been extremely fortunate in my football career, high school and college.
0: Yeah.
1: Like a lot of people don't get to experience things like that. And we had the funnest time of our lives.
0: Yeah.
1: But also worked harder than I've ever worked in my life. And it really had set me straight and prepared me for everything.
0: Yeah. Yeah. Yeah. No, for sure. All right. Before we catch a break, I'll put 20 seconds on the clock. I referenced the scoop and score. There was the kick return where you caught it and dished it to Morgan and he took for the TD. Do you have a personal favorite snapshot college football memory as a player, just personally?
1: All of those.
0: Yeah.
1: You know, to be honest with you, Spence, the things I remember are the things that I did wrong, that when I messed up.
0: Okay.
1: That's what comes to mind.
0: Yeah, yeah.
1: I don't always focus on the good things, but it's like, oh, I remember when I fumbled that one time, you know.
0: Yeah.
1: Can't let that go.
0: Well, that is probably what makes you a very valuable contributor to what you're doing now. We'll catch a quick break. 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So part of the Fiesta Bowl team, not part of it, a captain of that team, as I said last segment, changed the scope of football in Salt Lake City forever. Some of y'all went pro, like an Alex Smith and Eric Weddle, and you elected to kind of get into the private sector, right, and in kind of corporate America, and now you're back at the U. So give us a little snapshot of Bo Nagy, captain 2004, 22 years later, now running the alumni for Morgan's Cali. What have you been doing the past couple of decades?
1: Man. You know what? First, I got to say, I feel so fortunate to be here. Again, thanks for having me.
0: Oh, absolutely.
1: But,
0: love having you here.
1: To have the opportunity to work with you, especially football, is like a dream. So after I graduate, after my senior year, I think you have a good idea. Like, okay, do I have an opportunity to go on or not? Mentally, wasn't sure where I was at with it. Did I want to continue to play football? Mm-hmm. Did I not? I have to say, Spence, the biggest regret I have in my entire life is that I didn't try.
0: Oh, really? Okay.
1: Yeah.
0: Interesting.
1: So I wish I would have tried. I had agents reaching out. Hey, maybe you could do this. Maybe special teams. Whatever it was, I just wish I would have tried.
0: Sure.
1: Just
0: sure.
1: So you know.
0: Yeah, yeah.
1: You know?
0: Yeah, yeah.
1: But I didn't. And yeah, like you said, went into the corporate route, got into sales, pharmaceuticals. From there, went to medical device sales with spine reconstructive surgery.
0: Mm-hmm.
1: Did that for 17 years. Dabbled with a startup company, did some fintech, a little bit of that, got back into medical device, and was lucky enough, you know, Morgan and I, like I said, always kept in touch. We remained friends, and he hit me up and was like, hey, Bo, is this something that you'd be interested in doing?
0: Mm-hmm.
1: And obviously I was like, yeah.
0: Yeah.
1: Yeah. I mean, number one, to be back with the program. Number two, to work with someone like Coach Scally.
0: Mm-hmm.
1: Like I said, he is just a wonderful human being.
0: Yeah.
1: The prince of a man.
0: Yeah.
1: You know, and he's never changed. And so if he had you know, the idea of like, hey, I think Bo Nagahe would be good at this, then I'm all about it.
0: Yeah.
1: So now I'm the director of alumni relations for Utah football. And it truly is something long overdue. Mm-hmm. It's something as an alum, you know, we realize what was done in the past, but what wasn't, mm-hmm. you know, what gaps we needed to fill.
0: Yeah.
1: And so now I'm having a wonderful time trying to figure that out. And truly, I have the ability to reach out and talk to a lot of guys. But Spence, what it comes down to is like I skipped over a part where once I graduated and then you get into work, there's a little time there where, again, I felt lost. It's sure. like, what am I doing?
0: Who am right? I?
1: If football
0: is not part of it, yeah.
1: You lose
0: yeah.
1: your identity a bit. You know, fortunately, I had a degree in my hand and it's like, okay, yes, I've accomplished something, but what's next? Mm-hmm. Up until that point, it's been so much organization, so much structure to say, this is where you're at. This is what you're doing tomorrow. This is what you're going to eat. And then all of a sudden it comes to a halt. It comes to a screeching halt. And
0: yeah.
1: you're like, okay, now what?
0: Yeah.
1: And it's scary. It's scary. And it was a time where I was like, man, again, who am I? Lost my identity. Like, what's going on? Mental health at the time wasn't, you know, at the surface like it is today.
0: Mm-hmm.
1: So it was something you just kind of work through, get through. And again, my support system was here. I'm from Salt Lake.
0: Yeah.
1: You know, my parents are here. My friends were here. But still, with that being said, it was like, okay, what do I do? So coming into this full circle, into this opportunity, into this role, that's one thing that I want to make sure that these players, once they graduate, have a plan.
0: Yeah.
1: They have something that they've thought about that they can say, okay, if NFL isn't the way to go, we're going to go here. The fact is 1%, is that it? 1% of college players are going to go to the next level. Mm-hmm. I mean, it's really, really tough.
0: Yeah. Yeah.
1: But also if you think about it, a player who's had a wonderful career in the NFL, 10, 12, 13 years, they get done. They're still in their mid 30s.
0: Yeah.
1: Right. What are you going to do? You still have an entire life in front of you.
0: Right.
1: So that's a part of it too. You know, so I want to just be there. We want to build it. My main objectives are connection, engagement, and action mm-hmm. and access.
0: Okay.
1: But connection being the first, because guys need to know that they're welcome back.
0: Yeah.
1: And it all starts with Scally.
0: Yeah. And I wanted to talk about the access piece because I actually think it's a little bit tricky. And I love the endeavors that you guys have in place. You read some quotes from former players that feel welcome back in a way that they may not have prior to under Witt. And I'm not knocking on Kyle. As I say all the time, if you want anti-Witt stuff, I'm not your guy.
1: Yeah.
0: Okay? I'm pulling for him, want him to do well, in a little bit of a precarious spot, but I think he'll figure it out because that's what he does. But I think it's probably fair to say Morgan's a little bit more affable, right? A little bit more of an open personality. And that probably lends itself to players just feeling a little bit more welcome. Is that fair to say?
1: It is. Absolutely. Very correct. And yeah, it, like I said, it starts with him. So if he says, listen, Bo, guys can come to practice or this or have it open to them, then that's what we're doing.
0: Yeah. Yeah. And you had referenced the mental health piece. I want to lean in that for a minute because look, you know, we have so much scientific data on CTE now and the devastating, damaging effects later on in life. And I don't have to tell you, plenty of former Utes have kind of fallen victim to that. With their own personal situation, or they've made some bad decisions that have gotten them in trouble. So when it comes to trying to make sure that all of these players feel like they're part of this family, how do you go about that? Because I think you could do some really great things for, as you referenced, even some of the NFL guys when they're out of the NFL, suddenly it's like, all right, what's next? And if they have a place where they feel like arms are being wrapped around them, maybe it can prevent some of the unfortunate things that we've already seen, Bo.
1: Yeah, and that's what it is. I mean, it's a great question. How do we approach that? How do we handle that? You know, it wasn't until recent that I realized I wasn't the only guy feeling that way. Mm. You know, a lot of my teammates were. And when you get together, you get into a group of, you know, your former teammates, people that you trust and that you love, then you start to, like, talk to each other and you're more open to discussing things like that, mm-hmm. right? It's not very easy to do so with people that you don't know. And so I think number one is, you know, allowing them to talk to somebody that they trust, mm-hmm. you know?
0: Yeah.
1: And how do you do that? You get them together. You bring guys back.
0: Mm-hmm.
1: It doesn't matter what you're doing. You get a bunch of guys in a room. You don't need anything. Guys start chopping it up,
0: right.
1: Start reminiscing, start talking, telling stories, and it's a great time. And so, but part of those conversations can be some of those, you know, more difficult conversations. Mm-hmm. And so, but it really is what I'm trying to do. I mean, that's something tough to tackle. And I don't know how to do that. Sure. I'm not an expert at that. But what I want to be able to do is give direction to guys to say, listen, go here, talk to this guy, whether it's our team psychologist or the resources we have at the University of Utah, you know, with the Mental Health Institute, the Huntsman, that's a beautiful thing. And so that's part of what we're trying to build.
0: Love it. All right. Before I set you loose, a few minutes left here. I think you got a pretty good football team, man. I actually think you're more than pretty good. I said it last week on television after the Iowa State game. I think it's just time to say it with your chest. This is a good football team. Now, there's a lot of football left to be played after BYU's kind of underwhelming win over TCU, but they got the win, period. Texas Tech has just looked fine. There are a lot of data points, Bo, that indicate Utah is the favorite to win the league this year, which, of course, if you do that, you go to the CFP. And year one under Morgan Scalley, if you accomplish that, I mean, my goodness. So, look, I'll just cede the time to you. Do you feel like you got something special brewing with this team this year?
1: Well, Spence, I don't know if you're asking the right guy. I know nothing about football, right? I'm over here in the office. I'm just doing my thing with the alum. But what I do like, what is impressive, number one, Coach Scalley is doing a fantastic job. Mm-hmm. All the coaches are working their tails off and working together. The kids come, they show up every day, and they are working so hard, you know? And the culture that we have, RSMB, I'm sure you've heard it.
0: Course.
1: That is a real thing. That's something that reminds me of some days in the past that I was a part of.
0: Yeah.
1: And really, after I experienced that, I understood that these teams, it's so hard to go undefeated or get to the playoffs or championship. You know, I mean, it is so difficult. But to do that, you got to have that X factor, the culture.
0: Yeah.
1: And so that's what I see a lot of that. Mm-hmm. I see a lot of that in the office and on the practice field, and these guys are just doing it right and they're living right. It's not only what happens on the field. It happens. It's just who you are.
0: Yeah.
1: And so it's really exciting to see.
0: Tell me about, as we pan back a little bit, the staff Morgan assembled. One of the most impressive things that I've seen from him was as soon as it was announced that Witt's in Michigan and Jason's leaving and Jim Harding's leaving and et cetera, et cetera, et cetera. Morgan was like, oh, I have this running list of coaches that I want to hire, so I'll just check Kevin McGivin. Colton Swan was going to be the DC anyway. Like, he acted so quickly over the course of like 72 hours to make all those hires. Jordan Gross is next, right? So tell me what you've seen from the staff that Morgan has assembled.
1: I mean, it's a group of great guys, you know, but handpicked.
0: Right.
1: Obviously.
0: Right.
1: You know,
0: including
1: and,
0: you.
1: Well, thank you. And Coach Scalley is one who prepares. And that's where he has had so much success, is because of the way he prepares. And so there's nothing different than what he's done or the position that he's in now. Yeah. And I think, you know, I haven't been told this, but I assume that he was prepared and he knew what was going on. And as far as the position that he was going to hold at one point, we didn't know when, but you got to trust that, he had a master plan. And so he was in the kitchen chefing it up.
0: He sure was.
1: And he put together this beautiful spread, which is a combination of so many different guys and experiences. And now you see it.
0: Well, look, man, congrats on being back on campus. It's great to have you, seeing on the sidelines, all that stuff. And congrats on an incredible first couple of months. Let's see if they can keep it going. Bo, be well, okay?
1: Appreciate you. Thank you very much.
0: All right, Bo Nagy. And there you go. Episode 27 of Reality Check with Spence Check. I just want to let you know that we record this on Tuesdays. It is televised Tuesday nights. It's released in podcast form on Wednesdays. 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We'll see you next week, episode 28, Reality Check with Spencer Check. 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

0: a criminally underrated band is what Steely Dan is. Spencer Hall is going to join us coming up in just a little bit. But like any good coach, it's time to update the game plan for Healthy Green Lawn. With fall and football upon us, make sure you're using IFA's Step 4 fall and winter lawn food. For healthy turf that stays green in every season, our Step 4 program improves root health and stimulates growth and rejuvenates your lawn for seasons ahead. IFA's Step 4 lawn food is the ultimate lawn owner power move. Porter, have you seen the petition that BYU doctors have sent some alarming data and basically health bullet points to the Big 12? These BYU alumni doctors are urging the Big 12 to pause the Monster Energy sponsorship because energy drinks are, breaking news, maybe not awesome for the health.
1: Didn't see it. Not yet, at least. But okay. Not exactly breaking news if you are just learning that doctors and high sugar, high supplement energy drinks aren't exactly in line. They have some disagreements is all.
0: Admission to make, those things are wildly effective.
1: Yeah.
0: Prior to our trip to Big 12 Media Day, I had never had, I don't think I'd had a Red Bull, but I'd never had a Monster energy drink. And honestly, I need to blame you. Because you're the one that's like, because I think I tried one down there with like one of the flavor, like green.
1: Just the original, probably.
0: Just whatever it was. And you're the one that's like, try the white one. And unfortunately, you were spot on. They're wildly effective. I may be drinking more than I should right now.
1: Yeah. I try not to do it, but sometimes they're especially certain timing, right? As you mentioned, when you just need a quick jolt, they're good for it. The problem is the crash on those things.
0: Yeah.
1: Very real.
0: Yeah.
1: Again, they don't make you not tired. They just block the receptors from making you feel tired. And then at the end of it, you're out for the count.
0: Yeah. So what I try to do is the days that I drink a white Monster, and today may have been one of them, because your boy had a busy morning. We're recording pods. We're meeting with salespeople. We're making moves. We're trying to make a dollar out of 15 cents. You know, me and Pac, Rose risen from concrete. So after I drink it, I just hydrate. I'm flushing it out with water.
1: Good.
0: That's the deal. So Dr. David Jacobs, a BYU alum, said he and his friend, cardiologist and Dr. Matt Nelson, became concerned after seeing the sponsorship. They're both BYU fans. I will say this. The patches are an eyesore. I cannot stand like the presence on the field or on the jerseys. I get it. We're all trying to generate revenue here. They say they worry the children at the games can see the branding alongside college athletes and conclude energy drinks are part of becoming an athlete. Quote, the most concerning thing, just speaking to this as a parent, is that my kids are going to see energy drink branding on their college sports heroes, the athletes they admire. It's going to be on their uniforms. It's a 29-member physician scientist coalition. They contacted the Big 12 and its member institutions. The online petition is another way to spread its public health message. He says he hopes the Big 12 will conduct a health review and pause marketing viewed by children while that review is underway. Spoiler alert, they're not going to do anything.
1: No.
0: Just FYI.
1: Nope.
0: $1 million per school. Is that what we had heard?
1: Ish, I think.
0: Okay.
1: Yeah. Like you, it doesn't look awesome, especially, I don't know if you saw the uniform unveil for Utah football. Usually like a uniform unveil guy, but it looks good.
0: Is it the white ice helmets? Did I see that?
1: Yeah, all white. And then you're going to have a couple of not white patches.
0: Better known in Salt Lake City as Tuesday. But wear white.
1: T-shirts, though.
0: Oh, it's not just, okay. Wear white Saturday night and potentially a poncho. You're a man that spends plenty of time in the wilderness.
1: Uh-huh.
0: What's your preferred method of staying dry when it's raining? Garbage bag?
1: I mean, you gotta hope to get set up, get in a tent for that. Unless it's, you know, that's if it's a downpour. If not, yeah, find a tree.
0: Oh, we'll be watching in the press box. In fact, Paul, come on.
1: Hey, Paul.
0: Hop on. Give you a minute. YouTube. We only have, what, 3-4 more home games left? Do we have 4 home games, including Saturday?
1: I think so.
0: Okay. Paul, you have four more chances to do the right thing and provide us with steak sandwiches during a home game. Again, don't worry about the rest of the media. We're talking about home of the Utes, you know, you and me are buds. What do you think the chances are we roll up on Saturday, we have a couple of steak sandwiches?
1: That's, I'm going to say a low chances. But hey, never zero. Never zero.
0: Unless you're asking the Big 12 to give money back for a sponsorship with Monster Energy. Yeah, it's zero.
1: That's not happening. To the chagrin of the BYU doctors. Sorry.
0: So Monster Energy confirmed it received the inquiry and said it was under review. Spoiler alert, it is not. I guess the online...

0: Online petition has received an average of 212 calls each year. Let's see. Oh, wait a second. Two News, shout out, our friends.
1: Talking sports over there.
0: Dave Fox will be in studio later. Contacted the Utah Poison Control Center for state-specific data on caffeine-related calls.
1: Okay.
0: And a spokesman said the center receives an average of 212 calls each year involving caffeine.
1: If you'd like, we can bring in our correspondent, Monster Energy expert here on the show.
0: Is he on the line?
1: Yeah, he's ready to go.
0: All right. Spencer Hall joins us for a perfect segue here. So, Spencer, thank you for the time. We have a developing situation where doctors from BYU have petitioned the Big 12 to end their sponsorship partnership with Monster Energy because of adverse effects that energy drinks have on children. To that, you say what?
2: I wish them luck. That's what I wish them luck. Because, man alive, if there's one thing this country can't quit, it's stimulants. Stimulants. People absolutely love stimulants, whether... And I include all of them. Coffee's in there. Energy drinks.
0: Mm-hmm.
2: Tea. Also things you can't buy legally. All or otherwise prescription. That's a hard sell, brothers and sisters. If you're within the sound of my voice in the state of Utah, I will tell you that that's a hard element. If I ever converted to any faith, it would probably be one that let me have a lot of caffeine because, you know, life's hard. I can give up a lot of vices. Caffeine's one I'm never giving up. Out of my cold, dead hands, will you take that can of White Monster?
0: I feel like we all ignored the cautionary tale from Jesse Spano, Saved by the Bell, when she got hooked on caffeine pills, and we all just laughed it off.
2: Some of us said, man, caffeine pills are scary. And then some others of us, myself included, said, you just did that wrong, Jesse. You just did that wrong. That's all. Remember, built different is undefeated, right? Your college football team may have suffered a loss, but the one thing that's always undefeated is somebody looking at something and going, it wouldn't happen to me. I'm built different.
0: Well said. How do you grocery shop? I'm dabbling with online grocery delivery. Being an adult, it means you're excited about passing 1,000 points at your local grocery store and you have all these options. How do you grocery shop?
2: I'm so glad you asked. Tactically, I do. It's a tripartite approach. I've got three. It's a three-pronged attack because you can't really, if you're doing it the way that I do it and that this house does it, we don't do it all in one place. Maybe you can do that, right? That's fine. But I got to do three different things. Produce comes local. We get that with a CSA box, which is like your sort of farmers collective that does that. So that's an advanced level move. But if you can get like a local CSA to get your veggies and your meats, by all means do it, right? Usually they're about at market value, sometimes slightly below actually, because you're buying at a discount. That's where all the fresh stuff comes from. Then you got your daily drivers. So you got to have a grocery store nearby here in the Southeast. That's Publix. I'm not sure. What is it in Utah?
0: Harmon's is my preference.
2: Okay. So you got a Harmon's. And the Harmon's, you're going to get the stuff that maybe isn't quite as perishable, but might be kind of a tweener. Like you can't get from your fancy local CSA, you can't get Cheetos. And every now and then you got to buy some Cheetos. So you get that kind of stuff from the grocery store, maybe some staples. And then for bigger box things, and this is especially true if you got kids, a bulk buying option like Costco for the big things, right? You're never going to find like a 50-pound bag of rice that's cheaper than the one you get at Costco. I just said 50 pounds. I don't know if they sell one that's 50 pounds. I just buy the big and throw it, big one, and I throw it in the cart. So it's a three-pronged approach. Like that's what I would advise. You know, that may be different for somebody who's not, you know, trying to feed two teenagers. I'm feeding teenagers. I got a Costco card for that purpose. But that's my approach. What are you thinking about changing your approach?
0: Well, I for some reason, I don't trust grocery delivery. I like to actually go and do it myself. Now, I have one son. He is 25 and self-sustainable, and I'm single and I live alone. So I'm essentially just shopping for myself.
2: Okay. So if I were you, the CSA is a great one because you're not going to like it's basically just a like you get a bunch of vegetables or meats, whatever, right? And that's delivered. You work with those. you do a little bit of your Harmons, right? And I don't even know if you have to Costco it, honestly, you know, unless you just really love going and buying like a gigantic thing of gummy bears.
0: Yeah, the feedback I've received as a single adult is Costco is not necessarily it's not a viable option. The juice isn't worth the squeeze. Can you corroborate that?
2: I think that's true for singles, right? Okay. I'm still in the trenches.
0: Okay.
2: I basically live with two large untrained bears. And in order to keep them from mauling me, I just have to throw snacks at them. So I'm still in the trenches. I still need to do that. You're probably good with Harmons, and then maybe, you know, feel a little fancy, just as like some, you know, a local produce delivery thing. Okay. Right. Okay. I think if you live in a place that does this, the greatest luxury is having a specialist, like a butcher, like an actual butcher. Mm-hmm. Like if you live someplace where you can get a butcher, that's awesome, because you can say, I want this exact cut of meat for this thing, and they will get it to you, and it'll be awesome.
0: There we go. Excellent advice. Spencer, I appreciate the time. Spencer Hall is our guest, one of my favorites to talk college football with. You are in the trenches in your home. Kyle Whittingham is in the trenches in Ann Arbor. So since you and I last spoke, of course, you know, Witt takes the Michigan job, and honestly, Spencer, I'm very surprised that we're here. And now it's not just results. It's also a tight end that has been revealed with some text messages, Zach Marshall. And he went at the offensive coordinator, Jason Beck, who was here last year and had the second best rushing attack in America and the best offense in the Big 12. Now, Devin Dampier elected to stay here, and Witt and Beck were told that their starting quarterback is Bryce Underwood, and it just hasn't looked great as of yet. That schedule is not easy. We're stretching to get six at this point, but your thoughts on where we find ourselves with Witt and Michigan right now?
2: Yeah, the tight end story is unsurprising to me, because every time something like this happens, there's the inevitable fallout of people airing grievances and taking sides. What we can say definitively, what we can say 100% is this, that people moved on from Utah and went to Michigan. Everyone who stayed here in Utah, y'all are all still on the same page, because Devin Dampier is twirling it. Devin Dampier is working. That offense doesn't look a whole lot different, and that's a good thing. The Michigan offense looks a whole lot different, and that's bad. So something that, and this happens a lot, when you go, why is a particular team malfunctioning? Like, what's going wrong? And wrong is the right word. When you watch Michigan, it looks wrong. It looks like they think they're never going to score. There's zero confidence, zero swagger, zero understanding that they're all working on the same page. And usually when that happens, it's because on year one with the new staff, it's because something that was there and something that arrived, something new and something old, do not mesh. Something on that staff, something in terms of the staff and the personnel, something doesn't fit there. I have a hard time believing that's Bryce Underwood, and that's only because he is so talented and he has so many prototypical skills and attributes that you'd want for a quarterback. It's, to me, there's something in maybe the coaching staff that doesn't match, or something in the personnel that is not helping them, because it doesn't, none of that's compatible. None of it is working together. It is a malfunctioning computer of an offense.
0: Yeah, it has not looked good at all. And you know, color me stunned, basically, based off of what Jason Beck was able to do here a year ago. And of course, Witt was here 21 years. He spoke after the Minnesota loss and basically said, look, we're going to figure it out. I don't know what the timeline is, but we're going to figure it out. And he has the reputation of figuring things out for the most part while he was here. But just how hot is it right now over there? And what sort of timeline do you think he's going to be able to get at his disposal to, quote, figure it out?
2: He has, I think, an enormous amount of stability given their current production, just because he came in and fixed a huge problem for them, which was the collapse of the Sharon Moore regime over there and everything that happened, the scandal, the arrest. It was all bad. And then he gave them some badly needed stability by coming in and instantly giving them somebody who could say, hey, I know I'm a good coach. I have an extraordinarily long track record and I can get this fixed. What we maybe didn't anticipate is that this job that he was doing involves more factors, because Michigan is a bigger place than Utah in terms of number of donors, in terms of number of power players, in terms of national profile. Utah's got a great national profile, by the way. It's just Michigan's bigger. That's they've just got more dudes, more people who are involved. There are more cooks in the kitchen there. And I think maybe that's one thing Whittingham did not really understand or could not understand going into that. Beck is the part that really puzzles me, because Utah looked so good on offense and his name was thrown around for every job for somebody who needed a dude, right? Like when Florida needed an offensive coordinator before we hired Buster Faulkner, one of my thoughts was, oh man, we should go get Beck, because you know he's done great work there. And that just hasn't been the case. There's just been a power outage there. I think he's got a lot of runway from Michigan's admins because they don't want to shift gears quickly. However, this is a short term just due to Whittingham's age, the transitional nature of where he falls in the timeline. Like, I don't think anybody's expecting him to rebuild the program when he's there, because I don't think he's going to have long enough, and I don't think that's what his job is here. So I think he's got a lot of runway, but this is a problem so glaring that it can't last into year two. Cannot.
0: They have a bye this week, and then they see Penn State. Now, Penn State, like Michigan, tapped into a former Big 12 coach, and it hasn't been awesome so far, as Matt Campbell survived the non-con with really not a stout challenge, and then lost to Wisconsin at home, and then went and got worked at Northwestern. They see USC at home, and then they'll travel to the Big House after Michigan's bye. What do you think that game looks like?
2: Rough, just because I don't see either team scoring a lot of points. This is another thing where we have old and new not matching, because I've seen Rocco Beck play quarterback. You've seen him play quarterback. He's been productive and he's been a difference maker, and he's been somebody who you say, okay, that's going to, like, if he's on the field, you have a chance as a team. And that's not been what he's looked like at Penn State at all. So I don't know if that's a mismatch of coach to personnel. Don't know if that's a mismatch in the staff. Sometimes, by the way, if you want to know what can go wrong on these staffs, for instance, Auburn under Tommy Tuberville once decided they were going to run the spread. And when they did that, it changed from the pro style run heavy offense to this Tony Franklin's, you know, 4 or 5 wide, throw it around, run, move real fast. Like, they didn't take a whole lot of time. They did that, but they didn't change the offensive line coach, and they didn't change a lot of the position coaches. So you had an offensive coordinator working with a staff that did not believe in what he was doing. And ultimately, he didn't even last the season. He was fired mid-season by Tommy Tuberville. That's what can happen on these kind of staffs. I don't know whether that's what's happening on Penn State. It looks like it. It just, because they look disjointed. They don't look as bad on offense as they do on defense, though. Like, that defense... Michigan might take notes on this part. If you have a 6'5", 265-pound tight end, throw him down the middle of the field. He'll be open. That's what Wisconsin did. They had a guy go 70 yards, a guy who was the size of an NFL tight end, who just waltzed through their defense. They're not consistent. They don't stop the run. It's all bad there on the defensive side of the ball.
0: All right, moving out this way, as you alluded to, and look, Morgan Scalley uniquely qualified for this job. Even though it's his first head coaching job, he's been the guy here for a long time. He grew up in the shadows of the stadium, was an all-conference safety for some really good Utah teams under Ron McBride, then Urban Meyer, safeties coach, defensive coordinator. He's been waiting for this moment, and he has met the moment so far, Spencer. I mean, look, there's a conversation about who have they played, right? They're not alone in that. But for the most part, they got a little dicey the second half in Ames, but they responded, covered the spread. They've got Kansas this weekend. We won't learn anything about them there. They'll smoke them. Then it's at Colorado before we start to see some quality opponents, Houston at Cincinnati, BYU at home. But with Texas Tech's, I'll say, fine start to the season, and BYU's dealing with 6 or 7 serious injuries, most of the data points indicate Utah football is now your favorite to win the league. Where are you at with these Utes?
2: I think that sounds about right. They get a long runway. They get a long, easy stretch. And people will say, well, they haven't played anybody yet. Don't think about it that way. Think about this. They got a lot in the tank. They're not going to fade down the stretch because they've been able to manage this. And that's rare. You can only play the schedule you have. And if you can blow everyone away in the first five or six games, rotate, keep your depth fresh. This is a game of depth more than anything else. Then you're going to avoid, I think, what you'll see in leagues like the SEC and the Big Ten, where I think you've seen a lot of teams, they've already been at their best. Like, and that's because the schedule is so front loaded and deep without. In a conference like the Big 12 or maybe in the ACC, I think you have a chance to manage that a little bit more. That's not, by the way, that's not detrimental. That's not an insult to the Big 12's overall difficulty. I just think it's a league that's probably not as deep. And that's good for Utah because

0: faster than most teams here, you know, that you're also going to avoid this. You're not going to turn a corner and get blindsided. I think what you're going to see in leagues like the Big Ten and in the SEC is that it's going to be very, very difficult week to week to maintain that kind of consistency, both because of the lack of depth overall in college football and because the schedule's there, the difficulty so ratcheted up, right? So you saw Florida. Florida went 4-0, and then Florida went into Missouri and got cracked, just got cooked. And that, I think, is going to happen more than you think, because already happened to Ole Miss. Ole Miss wasn't ready for a road trip, and they got annihilated at Florida. Florida gets annihilated at Mizzou. You're going to see those turnarounds a lot more. Utah's not going to have to worry about that quite as much, particularly because they do have that big easy stretch, easier stretch at the beginning. But overall, yeah, like, why wouldn't you pick Utah at this point? I would have picked Utah at this point simply because of the overall stability that they have. Stability is everything, because everybody knows what they're doing. You're not changing approaches. You're not changing coaching. You're not changing management. And in addition to that, you've got Devin Dampier, who, absolute difference maker at quarterback.
1: Spencer, appreciate the time. I'm going to Google my local butcher during my break, and would love to get you back on soon. Be well, okay?
0: Okay, likewise.
1: All right, Spencer Hall, one of my favorite college football personalities. 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

0: educated, enlightened, even, as my guy, my former radio partner, still crushing it with the Salt Lake Tribune, Gordon Monson, live in studio for the next hour of Sports Talk Radio. Hello, sir. How are you?
1: Enlightened.
0: I threw out all the superlatives and adjectives that I could.
1: You're so nice to me. How come you weren't this nice to me back in the day?
0: I was relatively nice to you. Relatively, right?
1: Is we that had fair? A good time. That was a good run. That was good. A lot of people thought that was, well, I mean, that sounds kind of self-congratulatory.
0: Go ahead and say it.
1: But we heard from people who told us that was the best radio they heard here in this market.
0: No, in the history of radio is what I think most people used to say. What is that hat you have on today? That's like a broken in, like, looks like you're going to a Zac Brown concert tonight.
1: Yeah, it does. Have you been to a Zac Brown concert?
0: I have not, but I know that you're a fan.
1: Well, I've been to a couple, and pretty good. But anyway, yeah, is this out of style now, this whole ripped up, torn farmer look?
0: I wear pajamas to work, dude. I'm not the guy to go to for style at all.
1: I don't know. You got it going on when you want.
0: I can dress it up. If I need to, I can dress it up.
1: But how do you know when to do that?
0: Lawyers and bankers, mostly.
1: So, do you feel peer pressure? Or are there people, do you know people who just do whatever, look whatever they want to look like, regardless of the...
0: Yes, you, your entire life.
1: Hasn't been that way my whole life.
0: When you attend service, do you dress like this, or will you dress it up a little bit?
1: No, I do. Okay. A little bit. I don't go full on, but I can do that.
0: They're still allowing you in the building these days, or?
1: Well, so far.
0: Okay.
1: All right.
0: You continue to write some salacious pieces here and there.
1: That's the thing, man. I should read you the stuff I get from people who are devout.
0: Yes.
1: I mean, it is. You're an effing this and an effing that and an effing. It is remarkable.
0: Yeah.
1: How people, I put in a line on that one thing about maybe Trump and maybe that stirred a little something up.
0: Yeah. If you're talking religion and politics, people are unreasonable. They just are.
1: Well, I think most people are probably reasonable. But, man, I'll tell you, that edge over there on that one side, those people are, I don't even know how to describe it, Spence. I got some messages, and I made the mistake of reading them to my wife, and she can't believe the way some people respond to things that are relatively mild. Mm-hmm. You know, it's not like trying to take anything down or anything, but it's pretty crazy sometimes.
0: Anonymity allows cowards to feel brave on the internet, is what it comes down to. That's why you just ignore it. There's no use in engaging.
1: And this, and talking about sports, and people get very hyped up about sports and whatnot, but religion, I think, takes it, in some people's minds, to a whole other level. But the names I've been called for just asking a few questions is pretty remarkable. Mm-hmm. It really is. And sports fans have a little bit of that, too. You know, I mean, as you know, and you get that feedback, I'm sure.
0: Oh, of course. I ignore all of it. I don't look at anything online. I don't look at mentions. I don't look. So you're shouting into a void. If you are anonymous online, you try to attack. Like, go ahead and do your thing. I just don't give it any energy at all.
1: I heard a good quote yesterday.
0: Let's hear it.
1: And I'm not the kind of guy that puts a quote up on the refrigerator and all that stuff, you know. But I heard a really, really good one. I think it'll resonate with you.
0: Let's hear it.
1: And maybe it'll resonate with many of your listeners. It was one of the best gifts you can give your kids is happy memories. I thought that was pretty darn good.
0: Yeah.
1: Caught my attention.
0: Mm-hmm.
1: I think there's a lot of truth in that.
0: And you do that.
1: I try to.
0: You guys do the things. You know, you go to Balboa, the home of the only vanilla chocolate bar in the world, apparently.
1: Those are all over the place, man. You had to educate me on that. I thought that was only available at Disneyland, but
0: it's literally available at Maverick. You can go down the block and get one.
1: With the dipped vanilla soft serve cone in the chocolate.
0: It's available all over the place.
1: Yeah. Last time I went to Disneyland, it wasn't there. It was shut down.
0: Oh, that's a bummer.
1: Oh, tell me about it. So then I had to go over to Balboa Island.
0: There you go.
1: My wife got the Balboa bar. I got the dipped cone.
0: Okay.
1: So, you know, everything turned out okay. But I guess you said I can just go down to Arctic Circle.
0: You can. It's like 99 cents. What's a Balboa bar, by the way?
1: Oh, it's like a square vanilla treat dipped in chocolate.
0: Okay. Yeah. That sounds lovely. All right. Let's start with where we find ourselves with the head coach of Michigan football. And then second segment, we'll do some Utah and some BYU and some Big 12. So look, I'll continue to say that I'm really, really surprised at what's happened with the offense for Michigan. You know, Jason Beck here a year ago, it was the second best rushing attack in the country and the best offense in the Big 12. Now, Bryce Underwood, a five-star freshman recruit. The reports are, I don't know, $5 or $6 million for the kid. Now there's some online reports that Witt and Jason badly wanted Devin, and some have gone on to pontificate on the possibility of them already asking him to get the fifth year, which he'd be eligible for next season after he's done here, to move Ann Arbor. I can't imagine that lands well if you're Bryce Underwood already reading all of this. So they lose to Iowa. They lose to Minnesota. They've lost to the two teams they played in their league. Iowa was at home, last second loss. Minnesota might be a good team, but the offense is putrid. And then today it was revealed that Zach Marshall, their tight end, and I'll repeat what I said earlier, kids, if you do not send a text message, if you don't want somebody at some point to discover it in the year of our Lord 2026, it was a group chat to his teammates, and he went at Jason Beck. He's apologized. He had to release the public statement today.
1: What else could he do?
0: Right. But, I mean, after five games, the heat is already really hot for Witt in Ann Arbor.
1: We talked about this a little bit last week, but, Spencer, Ute fans will remember that those really good years that the Utes had going to the Rose Bowl, remember, they stumbled a couple times early in the season. This is a different animal. Man, I'll tell you, anybody who's been back to the Big House and absorbed any of that atmosphere and the way folks are, I mean, it's very strong locally, but it's strong nationally as well. And here, I think, you know, I don't want to downplay the importance of Utah football, but Michigan football, you know, the winningest program in the history of college football. If you start losing games like that, man, people go crazy. And Witt is very good at rallying his troops, but he has to have a quarterback to get it done. And they haven't had that. And it's right. This might be one of those situations where you have this highly touted recruit who's supposedly going to be so good, and it doesn't look good. Devin Dampier, if he had been successful in getting Dampier back there, I think Michigan might be undefeated right now. I mean, yeah, that sounds crazy to say, but might be the truth. I kind of believe it.
0: Yeah, and look, when you dig around with some of the reporting on this stuff, I don't know how much money they're paying Bryce Underwood, but according to Yahoo Sports, there's an estimated $10 million NIL deal for Bryce Underwood. $10 million.
1: That's amazing.
0: Okay, and again, he was the number one recruit. Everybody wanted this kid a year ago. He could have gone wherever he wanted to. The Devin portion of this is really interesting, because what you see from Bryce Underwood and Jason's offense is complex. There's a lot of motion, there are a lot of formations, a lot of decisions you have to make. Devin, clearly, because of the year they spent together at New Mexico, well, 2 years, because Devin was the backup, then got the starting job. So we had 2 years with Jason before he came here.
1: Yeah.
0: And that's why it looks so seamless. This proof of concept that we have in college football, go find an offensive coordinator, see if you can get his quarterback to come with you. It's happening all over the place because there's proof of concept there. And it's just clear Bryce right now is not grasping all of the reads and progressions and everything he has to do to make the right decision for that offense to go. The backup is a kid named Tommy Carr. He's CJ's brother.
1: He's going to start, isn't he?
0: Has that been announced? I didn't see.
1: Maybe it was just chatter, but I read it somewhere.
0: It is a bye week for them this week, so maybe they give Tommy some reps with the ones during the bye week, then start him against Penn State, who's also struggled with Matt Campbell. Mm-hmm. But I don't really know what you do. And in a way, as you kind of referenced, this is kind of Kyle Whittingham's M.O.
1: He's done it before.
0: The defense is always stout and ready to go. The offense takes some time to come along for the ride. It's, what, 8 offensive coordinators in 9 years here at one point?
1: It's more than that. I think it went up to 10.
0: Jeez. So it's not all that unusual. But to your point, Michigan, biggest endowment in college football. So I don't think Witt's in danger of losing his job. I don't want the man to lose his job. I kind of feel bad for him at this point because I will always pull for him to do well. He's a good man who did good things here. I know some of you fans don't like the fact that he took coaches and players with him. Look at what Matt Campbell did to Iowa State.
1: What, did he take 21 or something?
0: I think it was even more than that. And like all the coaches. So the issue that I find pretty fascinating is that because of all of the powerful billionaire alums Michigan has, they have a new AD who didn't hire Kyle. If they've done their calculation, was like, we blew it. The game has clearly passed this guy by. We always talk about the buyout. They'll never $65 million or whatever for a dude that has $30 billion. If he thinks that's the deal, he will write the check. And it's kind of a tenuous spot right now for Kyle.
1: Well, that's the MO these days. I mean, he wouldn't be the first and he won't be the last. But Kyle, let's back up here for a second. As you've watched the Wolverines, is it the quarterback's fault or is it the coordinator's fault?
0: It feels like it's the quarterback's fault only because I've seen what a Jason Beck offense looks like with a quarterback that knows what he's doing.
1: It looks like the quarterback to me when I watch. And I'm thinking, if this guy was so highly rated, is it really that? I mean, guys miss on players sometimes. Even those who are professional scouts, and you think they understand everything, a number one recruit, and we're sitting here saying, no, if you had Utah's quarterback, you'd be undefeated right now. That's amazing. Yeah. That's an amazing thing to say. And yet, when I watched Devin Dampier in the bowl game, he had 3 touchdowns running and 2 passing, and he had over 300 yards passing. He looked so comfortable. He looked so good. I thought, if Kyle didn't take him to Michigan, he's missing. Mm-hmm. He's missing. I knew they had pressure back there for the whole Underwood crowd and all that. But, man, I'm telling you, Devin Dampier, he understands what Jason Beck wants to see done. And I think they would be undefeated, much to the Utes' advantage. So, obviously, Ute fans are glad he's here. But watch the kid play. I get tired of this whole thing. You know, it reminds me of the poll voters. Sometimes the poll vaulters?
0: Probably the poll voters in the AP poll.
1: Yeah.
0: Okay.
1: I mean, you have a preseason idea about what some team is going to be, and you really have to fight off half the season before you really get closer to the truth. Mm-hmm. And it's the same thing with these recruits. I mean, there was a Michigan crowd back there that wanted Underwood to have that job. And I don't know. What's the scuttlebutt with how they tried to get Devin Dampier back there? What happened? You know,
0: I can't say that I know for sure. Uh-huh. I can tell you what I've read, which is they tried and Devin wasn't interested, and now because the undercurrent of this are the reports that they had already signed Underwood to this massive deal this year.
1: So money getting in the way of good decisions.
0: It's one of the deals now with this new reality when back in the day you weren't paying these guys any money at all. So, you know, if he wasn't the guy, you could move on to the next guy pretty seamlessly. If the athletic department or the powers that be at Michigan said, we've already signed him and we're paying him, I don't know. Again, the Yahoo report says a $10 million NIL deal. I don't know if that's the case. I would imagine if they had $10 million for Devin would be in Ann Arbor by now. But the seems like the decision was already made. I guess the one bright spot here, if you're Witt, is this is an out that you have. If there's heat on you, okay, mm-hmm. If they don't feel like you're doing your job, you can say, look, you gave me this quarterback. Yeah. I wanted the kid in Salt Lake. Watch the way he's playing now.
1: And but what you said earlier about the coach, some guy who's got deep pockets back there going, okay, I can buy out the coach if I want. Well, buy out the freaking quarterback.
0: Yeah, it's a good point. Know? Yeah.
1: Mm-hmm. Devin Dampier would be running Jason Beck's offense seamlessly. These tight games the Wolverines have been in, I think they would have won all of them. And they made a mistake. Look, sometimes quarterbacks come on strong later. But in the meantime, this is a program that's expected to win, and they're losing. And Kyle's over there taking all this heat. Kyle Whittingham hasn't forgotten how to play, how to coach football. He knows what it takes to win. It may not be your cup of tea, the way his style of play. But, I mean, he can do it, and he can get it done. But he has to get the right quarterback in place. I mean, when he had good quarterbacks, and I'm not saying he's great at developing quarterbacks. That was a bit of an issue at times. But when he has a really talented guy there who can get the job done in the way that Kyle wants it done, then they can win. And you bring up a great point. I think if they switch out quarterbacks, Kyle can say, okay, new season. We're going to start it right now.
0: Yeah.
1: And anytime Michigan turns it on, and if they were as bad as they've been, if they turned it around and won the rest of their games, it would be forgotten.
0: Yeah.
1: It would be forgotten.
0: For sure.
1: Especially when they play a certain team down south.
0: Yeah. And, you know, that game right now is shaping up to be a bit of an ass kicking. The Tommy Carr kid is 19. He is Lloyd Carr's grandson. And then CJ Carr, who's the Notre Dame quarterback, is his older brother. Like Underwood, very, very highly sought after. He was a 4-star kid in high school. And I can't tell you that I was grinding tape of Saline High School before the show, so I don't know much about him. But at this point, you know, if you want to save your season, you might have to look to change something at quarterback. The O-line hasn't been great. This Yahoo piece I have in front of me is also putting this at the feet of the coaching staff that believes they haven't really developed any positional group as far as improvement from week over week. Seemed like yesterday that Western Michigan nearly beat them, right? Yeah. And
1: they beat them.
0: Well, yeah. Exactly. And my thought was, okay, they survived with a win, probably shouldn't have, but that's going to be the wake-up call. They're going to be fine. I didn't see this issue kind of pertaining to what the offense is dealing with continue to exacerbate week after week. I thought they'd figure it out.
1: Well, they beat Oklahoma, and then you think, okay, maybe they're just going to come around now. Yeah. You know, that wasn't particularly attractive. But then you see what's happened over the last couple, and it's like I was told by somebody who I think is in the know that Whittingham likes this Carr kid. And we'll see if that is indeed an eventuality. But they got to do something because this just isn't working.
0: Yep.
1: So as a coach, you're sitting there going, okay, can Underwood get better? Has he learned his lessons so now he can utilize what he's experienced already? Or do you sit there and go, no, we can sit here for half the season and wait for this guy to come around. And I know we're paying him a lot of money, but it does not matter when you lose.
0: Right.
1: It doesn't matter.
0: Right.
1: It's like if you're an NFL quarterback, this is what I remember talking to a guy I knew who was an offensive coordinator in the NFL. And he said, it is all about winning. It's all about winning. And if you don't win, I don't care what your reputation is, how good you're supposed to be, how smart you're supposed to be, forget about it.
0: Mm-hmm.
1: And that's what Michigan is, kind of a professional organization, and they need to follow that same thing. However, if they do that to Underwood, then what's going to happen? Obviously, it's going to rupture it, and he'll be gone. How sure are you that he is not your future? Well, it looks pretty much that way right now.
0: Michigan's offense ranks 105th nationally in scoring, 122nd yards per game, and 91st in raw QBR after 5 games. Last year was the number 4 scoring offense in the whole country, meaning Utah. Number 2 rushing offense in the entire country, best offense in the Big 12. And now they're not just one of the worst offenses in the Big 10, they're one of the worst offenses in the entire country, which is wild to consider. Now, on the other side, Jay Hill, you got this.
1: Yep.
0: Now, you know, the final play against Iowa, yeah. I was a little surprised to hear Witt decide to point the finger at Jason. I mean, Kyle, for years, was like the ultimate accountability guy here. Buck stops with me. I'm the head coach. I have to be better. And it did feel like he was throwing Jay Hill under the bus a little bit after the final play where Iowa was able to get that touchdown. That kind of surprised me.
1: You know what that is? It's an indication of the heat.
0: Yeah.
1: How hot it is back there. I'm telling you right now, Kyle is a filthy rich man now. and he had all kinds of success here. Everybody knows he hates to lose. He hates to lose. This is driving him crazy. But like I said, he also understands from his experience here that if he, you know, regardless of what's happened already and how silly it's been and people are looking at him like, what the hell, dude? If he turns it around from this point on and he beats that team from Ohio State, then it'll be okay. And then people will look at it like, okay, he just had to get his feet wet. He just had to get situated, and he had to get the right quarterback. I just don't know whether that's going to happen with Underwood, because I fell for it too. I thought, oh, this kid's really good. Mm-hmm. You know, he's going to come around. He hasn't.
0: Yeah. I mean, most people said, okay, if Jason Beck did that with Devin Dampier, watch what he's going to do with Bryce Underwood.
1: Yeah.
0: You know, the other interesting dynamic here is, and I want to remind people that Kyle wanted to stay. He tried to stay here, so much so that he actually wanted an extension and a raise. What became very clear, and what I think is crystal clear now, is that there were a lot of money people up there that were like, we're ready for Morgan, okay? Mm-hmm. Because the counteroffer that Mark Harlan sent Kyle Whittingham was a middle finger. It was, okay, you want to stay? We're not going to give you what you want, but here's what we are going to give you. And I'm sure when Witt got that email, he said, you know, double bird to the AD and decided like, okay, that's it. But if you're Mark Harlan and some of the most powerful people that write checks are telling you we're ready for something different, you kind of have to do that.
1: This is what I was told, Spence, as recently as yesterday, that there was a real split. There was the Witt camp and there was the Morgan camp.
0: Mm-hmm.
1: And the boosters were split too. I know personally a couple of the boosters who wanted Witt gone.
0: One of them's tweeting about it currently, but yes.
1: He wanted him gone.
0: Yeah. Mm-hmm.
1: I thought he should have been gone after the second trip to the Rose Bowl. And there's that group there. And so there was a real divide. And so I guess the guys on the Morgan side won out. Or the Taylor Randall and Mark Harlan listened to those guys. And they did it the way they did it. I'll never forget talking to Witt, and he said, some people get tired of you.
0: Mm-hmm.
1: And he really felt that.
0: Yeah.
1: He felt like they don't want me. So then he made a whole bunch of money by going to Michigan. But it's not really working. It's working out okay for Utah so far. The Utes could go undefeated this year.
0: Sure.
1: I mean, I don't say that carelessly. I mean, you look at that schedule, and I think that, look, this is a team that might stub its toe somewhere along the way, but it sure looks good as far as what I've seen so far, and we'll see how it turns out. But there's not a whole lot of huge stumbling blocks for them in their schedule. I think they may be talented enough to make that happen, and I'm surprised by that. I thought that they would lose a game or two or three this particular season until Morgan got totally acclimated to being a head coach.
0: Yeah, he's hit the ground running. And the early returns, and as I say on this show at least, results create narratives. And the early results as of now indicate that the people that were ready for Morgan may have been right. All due respect to Kyle.
1: Well, remember, Kyle went 10-2 last year. It's not like some people are acting like, oh, man, the game has passed him by.
0: Yeah.
1: I don't think so. The combination of them wanting Morgan here and what's happened at Michigan, and then people are saying, he's probably – no. Kyle Whittingham is an extremely intelligent guy who knows the game. Like I said, you may not agree with all of his styles, but he knows what he's doing, but he needs a quarterback.
0: Yeah, badly. All right, coming up next, Utah welcomes in Kansas for a late Saturday night kick. BYU welcomes in Iowa State for a Friday night tilt. BYU has real serious injury issues right now. We'll talk some big picture Big 12, as most of the data points indicate as of today. Your favorite to win the league plays in Salt Lake, not Provo. 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

0: The Utah Jazz have a preseason game tonight. One more against the Denver Nuggets. The Utah Mammoth are in New Jersey to take on the Devils. It's been a great start to the season for them. Playoff baseball, we'll have that on the radio show after the Morgan Scalley Coaches Show. Morgan Scalley Coaches Show will come your way at 6 o'clock tonight. It is Noah Benny and Ethan Day alongside Coach Scalley, so stay tuned for that. RSL back in action this weekend. Their push to the MLS playoffs hopefully continues. So it's that time of year where kind of everything is going on. Gordon Monson is live in studio. All right, let's do a little Utah football. We'll get to the BYU stuff, the injury update there. Kansas in town, 8:15 kick, and then it's Colorado next week, probably the two worst teams in the Big 12. So the conversation continues to be, how good are they, meaning Utah, and have they been tested yet? As Morgan says, you can only play who's in front of you. And so far, I'm pretty confident saying this is a good football team. And, you know, I guess if you're a Ute fan, you don't mind that the schedule eases into the portion of Houston at Cincinnati, BYU at home. The competition will improve. It's not going to improve for a couple of weeks. I think we probably have two more games of rather low anxiety situations for Utah fans.
1: Yeah, I agree completely. And look, what were the questions that we had before the season started, Spence? Could Utah's run defense resurrect itself? They have.
0: Yeah, looks like it.
1: And the offense, I mean, the two quarterbacks, last year the Utes were so good at running the football. Well, guess what? They still have their running back, and they have other running backs too, and they got two quarterbacks who are dangerous on the ground, and you have a couple of quarterbacks who can actually throw it around. Mm-hmm. So, I mean, those things have looked really, really good. And going back to Iowa State and winning there in a tough environment with the weather and whatnot, I mean, that was impressive. So I would expect the Utes to be able to handle their business if they dial in on it every week. Now I'm sounding like a coach, but I really believe that. I think the truest cliche is in all of sports is one game at a time, mm-hmm. especially in football. And maybe in soccer too, but I really don't want to get into that because I don't want to talk over anybody's head.
0: Yeah, please don't confuse us.
1: No, I don't want to get into the details of the beautiful game because I don't want to make anybody feel bad, you know. Because,
0: we do appreciate that.
1: No, I mean Nelson taught me everything I needed to know about that game. So anyway, but football, really, you've got to dial in because remember back the Utes when they would have won the Pac-12, but they had to beat Colorado at home?
0: Yeah.
1: You remember that?
0: Yeah, of course.
1: I mean, Colorado was bad that year.
0: Yeah.
1: And what happened? The Utes lost that game.
0: Yep.
1: And that's just one example that crazy things can happen. So I think from what I've seen so far out of the Utes, I think they have the talent to get it done. Now it's a matter of whether Morgan can have them totally dialed in at every turn, which is what they'll have to do. And that's exactly what Morgan Scalley said to me back in 2004. Everybody knew that team was going to be good. And he said, man, we got to do it every single week. We have to stress it every week. We have to remind ourselves every week, no matter who we're playing, we got to play at the top of our game. And that's what they ended up doing. And so now he's trying to get that same result out of his team as a coach.
0: The line has moved. I'm just seeing this. Utah opened up as an 18.5 point favorite. It's down to 15.5.
1: Did somebody get hurt?
0: I don't know. I mean, there is rain in the forecast. I don't know that we want to hit that storyline over the head like we did against Iowa State.
1: Yeah.
0: And the over-under has gone down as well. So it might be an inclement weather situation. Morgan did say yesterday during his media availability, he was asked, okay, bye week behind you, were you able to use it to get healthy? And he said, we're fairly healthy. I believe he said we're fairly healthy.
1: Okay.
0: We will get an injury report because you have to do that now. The Big 12 mandates it, but I don't know what that means. We'll have to see.
1: Injuries. And so one thing about football, a couple things about football, but that's one of the ones that just will break your heart because it's hard to predict that. And will the Utes have some injuries? They're going to have some injuries along the way, and that's why your program has to have the depth to be able to withstand that unless you lose an absolutely key player. And that's one of the problems that BYU has right now because their best offensive player won't be able to play this week. So we'll see, and we saw the effect against TCU. And so if that happens with the – if Wayshon got hurt, what do you do? If Devin Dampier, and I shouldn't even bring it up. It's like talking about a no-hitter, right?
0: Knock on wood, yeah.
1: Yeah, I'm not saying anything that would would lead to, you know, anybody being gone with the bend, you know.
0: Indeed.
1: A good movie.
0: Excellent movie, yeah.
1: But anyways, a point is this team is talented. They seem to have answered the questions thus far, and can they do that week after week after week? It's really the key to the Utes season. If Wayshon got hurt, what do you do? If Devin Dampier, and I shouldn't even bring it up. It's like talking about a no-hitter, right?
0: Knock on wood, yeah.
1: Yeah, I'm not saying anything that would would lead to, you know, anybody being gone with the bend, you know.
0: Indeed.
1: A good movie.
0: Excellent movie, yeah.
1: But anyways, a point is this team is talented. They seem to have answered the questions thus far, and can they do that week after week after week? It's really the key to the Utes season. And if they do that based on the schedule that I see, I don't – that BYU-Utah game, I mean, that is going to be absolutely fascinating to watch. But that's the one game on the schedule that I really have any kind of wonderment about. You know, who else on the schedule do you think is should be scary for the Utes?
0: I think Arizona's good. I do. And a lot of that, we had Coach Mack in studio the week Arizona was in town to play BYU down in Provo. And Mack went down to meet with the Arizona coaches and watch some practices.
1: He's got a connection.
0: Right, of course. So he has, that guy has connections everywhere, by the way.
1: He does.
0: But he came in studio and said, look, Arizona's good. And Arizona went down and they had BYU down at halftime. Mm-hmm. They just smoked Cincinnati, who was undefeated. Look, Houston at home, I think, has a potential to be a little sticky. Cincinnati was undefeated before Arizona stuck it to them. The BYU game is the game.
1: Yep.
0: But we have seen over the years the game after the rivalry game get loose for both sides because there's so much intensity that week. So, look, as we continue to talk about, the season for Utah will be determined – Houston at home, at Cincinnati, BYU at home, at Arizona, at TCU, probably not as difficult as I thought it would be to start the year. West Virginia is the final game here. They had a really good win over Virginia on the road, a top 25 team, but they just lost as well. So you avoid Tech, you avoid Oklahoma State, you get Houston and BYU at home. If you're a Utah fan, I think you can look ahead a little bit and start to get excited of what could potentially be a really special season in a way that I wasn't sure that I was ready to call, at least before the year started.
1: I'm talking out of both sides of my mouth on this, Spence, because on the one hand, I'm saying, yeah, the Utes can go undefeated. On the other hand, I'm saying, take it one game at a time. You know, so they have the potential to do this over here, but they have to dial in week by week, regardless of who the opponent is. And I think that's what Mack was saying, too, right? Because people were talking about how good this season could be for the Utes. And he was going, hold on here. You know, he knows. He knows what it takes to have your team ready every single week. And you're talking about a bunch of 18 to 22-year-olds, you know? When you were that age, were you predictable?
0: Absolutely. I'm still not. But I'm more predictable now. Well, I'm actually very predictable at this point.
1: Are you boring?
0: Yeah. Most every day is Groundhog Day. So my 30-year high school reunion is coming up.
1: Uh-huh.
0: Now, the problem is they scheduled it on November 7th in Manhattan. It's the night of the Utah-BYU game, so I can't go. And my buddies are reaching out like, hey, are we going to – let's maybe play some golf if the weather's okay. Let's go in the city early. I'm like – you scheduled it on the one day that I can't, like literally the one day that I can't make work. But
1: change it?
0: Not for me. No. But no, they're asking like, so what are you doing these days? I'm like the same thing every day. And it's fine. I'm more of a creature of habit.
1: But see, you're right. Let's halt on that point right there. Sometimes, you know, similarity day after day is pretty good.
0: Yeah, the routine is good for a busy mind like mine.
1: When people say, I know, you do. How are you sleeping these days?
0: Better than I was when we were doing radio together because I no longer stay up watching NBA games till 4 a.m., so I'm ready to talk about it. I'm more of a balanced guy these days.
1: But when you meet somebody you haven't seen for a while and you say, hey, how you doing?
0: Yeah.
1: And what's the response you usually get?
0: Good.
1: Yeah, good. You know, good. Yeah, good is good enough.
0: Yeah, sure.
1: Because if you have all these surprises, it could go either way.
0: Right. Right.
1: So boring is good.
0: Yeah, it's the routine is good. You know, I know what I need to do to take care of myself. I know what I need to do a good job with the show.
1: You look good, man. Are you working on it? Are you working out every day?
0: I'm telling you, I've told you this for years. Hot yoga. Okay.
1: Okay.
0: I alternate hot yoga, then I lift. That's my routine.
1: If there are any eligible women out there, okay, I'm telling you right now that this man right here is your guy.
0: Okay.
1: If you want to dial into the show or maybe call after the show.
0: We're not fielding phone calls to talk about my dating life on the program today. That's not happening, Gordon.
1: Okay. I'm sorry.
0: I appreciate the compliment.
1: Okay.
0: Do you remember when your daughter? Just kidding.
1: I mean, you got to hit me with that.
0: It was only because you were so mad at me that she made the statement. And I felt bad because you were mad at me, even though I didn't do anything wrong.
1: You know what the worst part of that was?
0: What's that?
1: My daughter is the one who said it. They said Spence is kind of hot.
0: I don't think it was kind of.
1: Okay. Spence is hot. But my wife kind of agreed.
0: Now, okay. I'm turning red if you're watching on YouTube. Thank you, Lisa, for the compliment.
1: I'm just telling you right now, any of you folks out there, I mean, just consider it.
0: Calling in to go on a date with me?
1: I don't know. Get a hold of you somehow. How does everybody meet these days?
0: Again, wrong guy to ask for any of this. Because I'm very, very comfortable in my solitude, and I like being alone.
1: Okay. Well, back to Utah going undefeated.
0: But the original point was, at the age of 18... you're just trying to get your socks to match, man. Like Lou Holtz dropped the famous line. You do not get the reason why college football is the most unpredictable sport in the ecosystem is you do not get the same team week to week. These are young people. Maybe somebody has their girlfriend break up with them or they fail a test or whatever it is. They lock their keys in their car because they're young and young people are stupid. Okay. Their prefrontal cortex is not fully developed.
1: When is it fully developed?
0: I believe 25 is what I read.
1: Oh, really?
0: Yeah. Yeah. Okay. Or for some of us, it continues our entire life.
1: It's an ongoing challenge.
0: But isn't that part of what being a great leader is? If you're Morgan Scalia or Kalani Sitake or Bronco Mendenhall or Kyle Whittingham, you have to make sure young, stupid people are ready to perform every single week. That's why I had Bo Nagy on earlier. He was the captain of that 2004 Fiesta Bowl team. The 2004 Fiesta Bowl team and the 2009 Sugar Bowl team spoiled Utah fans. It's hard to go undefeated in any conference you play in, including the Big 12.
1: Yeah, I agree with that 100%. And, okay, let's stop for a second here. How good is the Big 12 this year? Is it getting middling a little bit?
0: No, I think Utah and BYU are really good. BYU's got to get healthy. We'll get to them in a moment. I think Tech is fine. I think Oklahoma State has some things to like about them. I think Houston's pretty good. Like I said, don't sleep on Arizona. But as far as stacking it up with the Big Ten and the SEC, it's why whenever I hear anyone who makes a living with the Big 12, media working for the – oh, there's a conspiracy theory. They do not give the Big 12 the credit they deserve. No, go win games. When BYU has Notre Dame and Provo, if they win that game, we talk about BYU differently, and it would look really good for the conference. It also might open up a path for two teams to get in to the CFP if BYU can beat Notre Dame. I don't know that they can. My guess is Kalani's going to keep all these kids on ice, you know, and get them healthy for the Notre Dame game because that's a big opportunity for BYU and the Big 12.
1: See, if you agree with this, I think it would be better for BYU to hold their players out and lose against Iowa State if they could get those players back and beat Notre Dame,
0: sure.
1: Even though Iowa State's a conference game.
0: Sure.
1: It's weird to think. But one of the things that's really interesting to me now, based on the sort of the foundation that we've seen thus far this season, where do the teams go from here?
0: Mm-hmm.
1: Will we see a steady progression out of the Utes? Will they get better week to week? Or will it be undulations, kind of like a lot of the greens that I putt on, you know?
0: Where are you playing these days?
1: Man, I played Thanksgiving Point last week and really smoked the ball left and right. But I didn't remember those greens being so funky.
0: Yeah.
1: I mean, it was undulations everywhere. But anyway, is that what will happen? And that's one of the interesting things about what happened with BYU against TCU. They did not look good in that game. It didn't look like they'd made a lot of progress. And yet they had some injuries and whatnot. But what will happen from this point on with Utah and BYU? And I think it's really... I know this is the Ute station, but this is what makes college football locally really fun when both teams are good. We can compare, and even if you're a fan of the other team, watch what happens. See the progress. Will they continue to climb and get better week by week by week? And yeah, you got to take into consideration the level of play, how good is the opponent, all of that. But there are other indicators as well. I'm not a big, beauty pageant guy in college football, but I do think you can watch a game and see what's happening and think, okay, that's progress. And if the Utes get better week by week, and if BYU gets better week by week, then, first of all, that November 7th game is going to be off the charts. It has the potential to do that. Mm-hmm. But I wonder about that Notre Dame game. I mean, BYU better be ready to go or else they're going to get smoked on their home field.
0: The interesting thing about the way the sport kind of works is you do have to cheer for the teams that you've beaten to play good football after you beat them. So Iowa State last week hangs 45 on West Virginia. Mm-hmm. And I didn't think they could play that way.
1: When I saw their quarterback against the Utes, I thought, this guy's no good. I mean, he could run here and there a little bit, but he was not sharp passing the football. But then you could say that about Bear Bachmeyer against TCU.
0: Right, right. So Iowa State, the Aiden Flora kid is a stud. 5 total touchdowns. They beat West Virginia. If Iowa State beats BYU on Friday night, that looks really good for Utah because that would make the Iowa State win look better. That's how you kind of have to analyze the thing. Now, the other portion of this is if you're a Ute fan, like it or not, if BYU beats Iowa State, if they beat Notre Dame, if November 7th manifests itself with two undefeated teams, not just undefeated in conference, if BYU rolls in here to Salt Lake with a win in their back pocket over Notre Dame and Utah can beat BYU, we might be looking at a top 5 football team in Salt Lake.
1: I know this is sort of against what most Ute fans think, but they should be rooting for BYU to win every week.
0: Like it or not. Yeah. It just would make the win look better for Utah if they can get it.
1: And so if you're rooting for the Cougars to get swamped by either one of these teams they're playing coming up, don't do it. You know, cheer, put your blue hat on and cheer for the Cougars. Because then you have the opportunity to beat an undefeated team that just took care of the number 3 team in the country if they do that. I mean, that's really the way to cheer right now. Because it would make Utah look fantastic, like you said.
0: With some Ute fans out there, I would imagine maybe putting the BYU gear on might be too much of an ask. Maybe you could cheer without wearing a BYU hat, maybe?
1: Yeah, I suppose that's... Let's not take it too far.
0: That's what I'm saying.
1: Yeah.
0: That's what I'm saying. So, look, at this point, I do think it has become pretty clear that the two best football teams in the Big 12 play their football in the state of Utah.
1: And I've got question marks about Tech. I mean, because remember last year, I think there's a bit of a hangover with that because they crushed the Utes and they beat BYU twice. And so you think, wait a minute, is that team that much different than they were before? Is Utah that much different than they were last time around? Well, maybe they are, really. And what's BYU? We don't know. Based on what I saw against TCU, I maybe BYU's not as good as some people thought they were going to be. But, I mean, it's like we talked about, and I made that weird analogy with my daughters playing tennis. And I used to watch, and they played at a high level. And I used to watch them, some of their opponents play. And depending on who they were playing against and the style of play, they didn't look very good. Mm. And then all of a sudden you get them on the court against a different player and they look unbeatable. And that's the same thing with football. Sometimes you have these games where it doesn't look particularly good. BYU got the win. I think the coaches study film and they see the progress we were talking about earlier, even if it doesn't manifest itself completely across all phases of the game. But sometimes you don't look as good. But still, I mean, if you make progress as the season goes on, then that game November 7th, I mean, that may be one of the biggest Utah-BYU games in the history of the series.
0: Yeah, I think it's shaping up to be that way.
1: Especially with what's at stake.
0: Yeah, what could be at stake for sure. I mean, the TCU game, that was, you're lucky that your quarterback is built like a middle linebacker and can just run over dudes. Because it was Bears' 2 touchdown runs that allowed them to survive that game. It was a slog. Conditions were horrible. You could tell that neither quarterback could really grip the ball that well. But from what I have in front of me, Gordon, L.J. Martin out against Iowa State, Isaiah Glasker out, Andrew Gentry, their starting tackle, who has 43 starts, which is the most on that unit. Raider DeMooney has been out, will continue to be out. Mm-hmm. And, you know, L.J. Martin last year hurts his shoulder, right? And ultimately, that may be one of the reasons he came back. And as I understand it, we had Aaron Roderick on the show a couple months ago, they felt pretty confident that if LJ went down again or they needed to rest him, they would be okay because Sione Moa was backing him up. He's out too.
1: Exactly.
0: So they could be down to their third back. I know they like their depth in that room, but this is part of the deal, and Ute fans know this. A couple of years ago, Luke Batari was starting at quarterback. He was the fifth string guy. Uh-huh. Like, this is the potential collateral damage of playing not a contact sport, but a violent sport. And there's no such thing as a team that's lifted a trophy in football that hasn't had lady luck on their side just to stay healthy. And if you're BYU, this is the deal right now. You got to get healthy.
1: It is. And I love to see teams at full strength. That's what I want to see. Nobody wants to see anybody get hurt unless you're really twisted. But they're going to have to get healthy. Do you think LJ will be back for Notre Dame?
0: So it looked...
1: lower leg injury. What does that mean exactly?
0: It looked like an ankle.
1: Yeah.
0: So when he went down, I didn't notice it in real time. Then I saw him limping to the sideline. They showed the replay. It looked like he just got rolled up on a little bit.
1: Yeah.
0: And ankle injuries are weird, man. You know, you never know if it's week to week or is it a sprain? Did you tear some ligaments? Like I'll repeat what I said earlier. If I'm Kalani, everyone is on ice that needs to be on ice on Friday.
1: Literally.
0: Because we want to be ready for for Notre Dame.
1: Yeah.
0: That's got to be the goal.
1: Have you ever rolled your ankle really bad? It hurts like a mother.
0: And then
1: the other times you do have a similar injury and you're good to go after a week.
0: No,
1: Hard to predict.
0: I've rolled both of them. If you played basketball, you've sprained your ankle.
1: Yeah.
0: I've rolled both of them so many times that I don't like watching replays. Of a basketball player spraining his ankle. Oh,
1: landing on a foot.
0: I hate it.
1: Mm. Well, that guy makes a huge difference for BYU. They're going to have to see. I will say the BYU's defense looks damn good.
0: Yeah.
1: I mean, that's...
0: Absolutely.
1: And to be really great, the old days of Lavelle, there were some years where they had good defenses, but there were a whole lot of years where they were outscoring people. But it's a lot more pleasant, I'm sure, for coaches when their defense... plays like BYU's did the other night. And I don't think TCU's offense is very good, but that defense looked pretty darn impressive. And like I said, that's one of the questions I had about the Utes. Would they be able to stop the run?
0: Mm-hmm.
1: Because at the end of last year, or not the very end, but in those games against like Kansas State and I forget the other
0: Kansas.
1: One. Yeah, was it?
0: Yeah. Mm-hmm.
1: Where they were just giving up yardage unlike anything I'd ever seen out of a Utah defense.
0: Yeah.
1: But that hasn't been the case thus far this year.
0: Yeah, the three new coordinators for these two teams deserve a lot of flowers, as the kids would say. Colton Swan has been great for Utah. Kevin McGivin has been awesome. And Kelly Papinga, for all the conversation about, man, losing Jay Hill is not nothing. He's done a really good job.
1: I talked to Kelly before the season started and asked him about what he expected and what he thought he would see. And he said there will be a lot of similarities, but there will be some changes. And I think he's a little more aggressive than Jay Hill was at times, and we'll see if that continues or what that looks like moving forward. But I'm telling you, I haven't seen much drop-off of you. That defensive backfield for BYU, those two corners are really, really good.
0: Yeah.
1: They lost Raider at safety, and that's a bit of a problem. But Satwala, that kid's going to play in the NFL.
0: The Harvard of Utah, Bountiful High, as people like to say. I believe that's what people say.
1: Is that what they say?
0: Yeah. Great athletes. Me, Satwala, there's a big list.
1: Are they still the Braves or did they change
0: that? They will always be the Braves. It's like the Red Birds or something now, but it's the Bountiful Braves.
1: Are they really the Red Birds?
0: Is it the Red Hawks? I think it's, give me a thumbs up, ESPN stats, and Porter doesn't know.

0: as far as his wife being his hero. What motivated you to kind of go down this path, and what was it like to learn all of this about Coach Kerr?
1: Somebody told me, because the Tribune had written, somebody had written a story about him just a month ago. And but someone came up to me and whispered in my ear, "That's a hell of a story. Go talk to him and see what you can get out of him." You know what I said? "Tell me about it." They wouldn't tell me.
0: Interesting.
1: They said, "You go do it. Go talk to him and see if he'll open up." Spence, I've interviewed coming up on 10,000 people in my career. This was one of the most memorable interviews. And not because it was full of flowery talk or particularly eloquent in any way, but what that man has been through, what his family has been through, it was just, my jaw dropped. I mean, it was remarkable. Please read the story, and not because it's mine that I wrote it. It's Eric's story. It will improve your day, and it will educate you based on what his experience has been and what he's gone through: death, disease, and depression, and he's conquered them all. And I'll never forget the quote from his wife when they found out that he was clinically depressed and how he didn't have much energy to live. He didn't want to live. And she said, she talked to him and said, "We're here. We're here for you." And she essentially said, "Please don't leave us," because she was afraid. And they got the treatment necessary, and he did his part, obviously. And he said the doctors were awesome and helped him along. And one other thing he said in there that really stood out to me was he said that some people look at mental distress or mental illness, mental health in general, as being a sign of weakness. He said people who struggle with this and find a way to battle through it, in his exact words, are some of the toughest people on the planet.
0: Yeah.
1: So please don't ever, if you have a relative or you have a friend or you have know of somebody who is going through a difficult time where they have even suicidal ideation, and don't ever think of them as being weak. Look at them as having a condition that needs to be treated, and help them in any way you can.
0: Yeah.
1: And that's what Andrea, his wife, did. Eric, and he's a hell of a coach, too. That's the thing. You don't just win state championships willy-nilly. He won one at Jordan, too.
0: That's right. Yeah.
1: And so now he's fighting to turn a program around at Weber. But that interview goes down in my book as, I'd say, one of the top 10 that I've ever had out of a good 10,000.
0: I thought it was awesome. And, you know, the other thing, it almost got me emotional, because don't give up on people.
1: Yeah.
0: You know, like, and the anecdote about his wife bringing the kids when he was, like, teaching driver's ed.
1: Yeah.
0: Because she just wanted him to know, no, we are here. Mm-hmm. We are riding with you.
1: They sat in the shack with him.
0: Amazing.
1: While he was teaching.
0: So cool.
1: Yeah.
0: Yeah, so sltrib.com is where you go. All right, before I set you loose, Uruguay, India.
1: I know. Ooh,
0: man.
1: I know. That's what I thought.
0: Yeah. I mean, I got to say, but a lot of people are talking about Anrudu Thapa.
1: Well, what can I say? I mean,
0: that's what I'm wondering.
1: I call him Thapa.
0: Yeah. Well, that's because that's his name. Literally his last name.
1: We call him Thumper Thapa.
0: Oh, wow.
1: And yeah.
0: Meaning the broader soccer community. Yeah,
1: well, okay. I mean, no, I think more it's the elite.
0: Okay.
1: You know?
0: Yeah.
1: We enjoy watching him play because he plays with, Thumper plays with oomph.
0: Ooh.
1: That's what he plays with.
0: Wow.
1: Force.
0: Okay.
1: Force.
0: Man. Scenes from that match today. I played in India, as you know. Gordo.
1: He plays cricket, too, on the side. Little side thing.
0: Like side hustle, he just moonlights as a cricket player?
1: Great athlete.
0: Hmm. Okay. Well, look, man.
1: I think he's appeared in some Bollywood movies, too, if I'm not mistaken.
0: I can't speak to that. I will concede to your expertise. Great to see you, as always.
1: Thanks,
0: love to Lisa and the girls. We'll chat soon.
1: Okay, see ya.
0: Dave Fox will join us coming up next. 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

0: got the Morgan Scally Coaches Show on the radio program tonight, or the radio station tonight. Our show will end at 6 o'clock, as it does every afternoon. And then Bill Riley, Stevenson Sylvester, Morgan Scally, Ethan Day, and Noah Benny, Morgan Scally Coaches Show. After the Coaches Show ends, we will send you to some playoff baseball. It is the Brewers and the Padres, so stay tuned for that. But he typically joins us live in studio. He might be moonlighting as Brad Thomas. You know him as Dave Fox, which is his God-given name. What's up, Dave? How are you, man?
1: I'm doing great. How are you doing?
0: Well,
1: how was the pod today?
0: It was excellent. Bo Nagihe, Utah legend, captain of the 2004 yep. Fiesta Bowl team, now running alumni relations for the Utes. It was good stuff.
1: Well, it's always good stuff, but that's great. Good timely stuff this time of year. Love it.
0: Why aren't you in studio? What are you doing?
1: Oh, man, Spence, I'm buried. I've got 8 games to broadcast over the next 2 weeks, beginning tomorrow. And it's just a lot. We're doing Wednesday, Thursday, Friday high school football both this week and next week. Remember back in the day when they always just played Friday afternoon? Now it's like the NFL. Every day you can get them.
0: Are you currently at work, or are you waiting for the cleaners to come clean the house?
1: No, I'm actually, I was at work. I'm now at home just doing more prep for all these games. Okay. You know how that goes. Well, no, you don't know how that goes. Never mind. Dumb question.
0: No, I just have to grind for 4 hours every day while you work for 20 minutes 3 times a week.
1: Uh-huh. That's right.
0: So who are the big games on the slate, on the high school slate this week?
1: Well, this week we have, how about this? We actually have Hurricane. They're coming all the way from St. George to play up here, which is always fun to put teams that are out of our area on the air tomorrow against Roy. And Hurricane's ranked number 2 in the state in 4A. How about that? And then Thursday, we do one Region 3 game every week, American Fork, Corner Canyon. And then Friday, Copper Hills is playing at Harriman, little rivalry out there. You're not going to believe this. They've been playing football at Copper Hills for 31 years, okay? 31 years. They have never had a winning season until this year, in 31 years.
0: Wow. It's a long time.
1: Yeah. Crazy, huh? But they look pretty good. So that's what's up.
0: All right. Well, sounds like you got a busy week ahead. All right, let's kick the tires with some college football stuff. Bye week for Utah last week. They do move up in the AP because Florida took a tumble after their loss. We'll get to BYU in a moment. Kansas coming into town. The line opened up 18.5. It shot down to 15.5. I don't know how much of that is inclement weather. We will get an injury report because Big 12 mandates that these days. Morgan addressed the media yesterday and was asked if they escaped the bye week healthy. And it was interesting. He said fairly healthy. So I don't know what that means at all. But as we look ahead to Kansas and kind of the first 4 games of the season for Utah, what have been your main thoughts?
1: Well, I was listening to Gordon with you just a few minutes ago before you wrap that up. And he brought up the fact that he thinks they're going to go undefeated this year. And after those first 4 weeks, I tend to agree with that. I mean, their toughest remaining game is, of course, is BYU. And everything just seems to be working. As much as I really enjoyed your conversation about what Whittingham's going through, but as much as it's not working there, everything's working here. The offense, which I thought might, you know, with all the new coaching and new schemes and whatnot, all the scheme doesn't look that much different, is just clicking. The defense doesn't look like it's missed a beat. It's just working. Now, granted, they haven't played an incredible schedule, but they don't really have an incredible schedule the rest of the way. Houston's okay. BYU obviously is very good. That's the game right there, right? But I'm almost a little surprised at how smooth that transition has been. And maybe we shouldn't be. But again, you've got new coaching on the offensive side of the ball, and everyone seems to just be taking to it perfectly. So, you know, first 4, great. I mean, they passed, checked all the boxes, and now here we go. Get the bye out of the way, and they just keep it rolling.
0: Yeah, I mean, look, predicting an undefeated season is always difficult because it doesn't really matter what conference you're in. There's always just a weird week, Dave, as you know. We were talking about the old the old Lou Holtz quote in college football. You don't get the same team week to week because these are young people. But I feel like being critical of anything concerning the start of the season for Utah is a little bit of an exercise in futility and kind of nitpicky. The only thing I can offer is look, Iowa State just hung 45 on West Virginia, okay? They got a win over a West Virginia team that went to Virginia and beat a top 25 team on the road. We'll see what Iowa State can do Friday night against BYU. But I think the only thing you can say is, like, the way I try to cover this stuff is with Utah looking as good as they've looked so far, how do they stack up against the best teams in the country, not the best teams in the conference? Now, of course, you want to win the league, and then you'll have the opportunity to showcase who you are on the national stage against a really good team from the Big Ten of the SEC. I just don't see anyone in the Big 12 right now with BYU's injury issues that I can say is definitively better than Utah. I don't see it right now.
1: I completely agree with that, but, man, do you bring up a great point about – okay, that's cool to dominate the Big 12, but sooner or later, you're going to have moved past that. And are they as good as, I mean, can they beat a team like Texas? You know, can they beat, look at Oregon, though. Obviously, that's a really good team, but at the beginning, it didn't look like it. So that's great that you've moved. I'm not trying to say we're dismissing the Big 12, you know what I mean? But that's kind of what the bar has to be now. Because they've already proven that they look good, certainly against these first few opponents. Doesn't necessarily mean what, you know, lies ahead. Let's wait for that BYU game. But it's going to be very interesting to see what happens down the road. If they do enjoy this success, if they get now a lot of ifs, and like you said, you don't love getting too much into the world of predicting or betting, especially in light of the recent conference talk that was directly at you. But once they get to that point, that's when it's really going to become interesting, because it can all come crashing down pretty quick if you go through a schedule like they will, and then you face one of the big boys and you tumble. But remember when they went to the Sugar Bowl and everybody thought, Alabama, that's a whole different level. And they went down there and just undressed them. So, you never know, but they certainly look the part right now.
0: I'm aware that the issue was broached during conference weekend because I replied to my family thread. I actually put $500 on the market that they would talk about it during conference and won $750. And Dave, nobody replied to the text that I sent.
1: No one laughed?
0: No, I didn't think it was funny.
1: Oh, that's great. Yeah. Well, some of us don't have that issue. But anyway, that doesn't count fantasy football, right?
0: No, it absolutely counts fantasy football. That's the same dopamine.
1: Oh, no. But what if you don't put anything on it? What if you're playing for nothing? It's just a fun little family group.
0: Well, that sounds boring.
1: Yeah, well, that's kind of what we do.
0: What's the name of your fantasy football team?
1: Barking Spiders.
0: Why?
1: Well... I don't know what a barking spider is.
0: So wait, are you known for your flatulence in your family? Is that what you're telling me?
1: No, I just thought it was clever.
0: I think you need to go back to the drawing board. What's your record so far?
1: Yeah, I just had my first loss this week. Lost to my grandson.
0: Which
1: I was
0: one?
1: Undefeated.
0: Which grandson?
1: Dax, the one that just came off the mission.
0: All right, shout out Dax.
1: The oldest. Yeah.
0: So
1: I have two really good quarterbacks. I have Lamar and Dak, and they both got about 19, 20 points, and one of them needs to do better than that for me. I started Dak. Didn't work out so well.
0: Is it a two-quarterback league?
1: No, I'm sorry. I mean, I have one on the bench, and I rotate who I want to start, but it wouldn't matter because they both were right around 19 or 20 points. So, but, you know, it is what it is. It's just like the Lou Holtz quote, you know, you're relying on these kids to get the job done for you.
0: Dak's like 30.
1: Yeah, he is a little older, isn't he? But he's still getting it done. He's still slinging it. The Cowboys look good.
0: They do.
1: I'm just
0: look
1: telling
0: good.
1: You. Other than that, you know, that Brazilian nonsense that they messed up. Beyond that, that comeback they have this week was marvelous.
0: I think the Cowboys are good this year.
1: They really are.
0: Joey Porter Jr., cornerback. If their defense can come to the table. Maybe they'll have something to say about how this thing goes down. That division with Jackson Dart getting hurt and the Eagles are so inconsistent, they can win that division.
1: It's terrible. Yeah, absolutely. I'm with you 100% on the Eagles. Talk about letting one get away. Oh, my goodness.
0: Yeah.
1: And, by the way, shout out Puka for being back. So, but yeah, that was that. That division's not the toughest in the NFL. That's for sure.
0: No, it's not. So on the BYU side of things, the issue with a violent sport is the potential for injuries every single game and every single practice. But this is piling up. Okay, so this on Friday, LJ Martin, Isaiah Glasker, not going to play. Andrew Gentry, their offensive tackle, ankle surgery, he's out. Raider DeMooney continues to be out. And in the case of LJ Martin potentially being hurt, I think they felt okay because they had Sione Moa as his backup. He is out as well. So, look, I know it's early in the year, but I would imagine if you're Kalani, you kind of want to keep these guys on ice for when Notre Dame rolls into Provo, yeah?
1: Yeah, and he brought up, he's so eloquent when he speaks to injuries. Some coaches are, some aren't, and he keeps it all really positive. You heard his comments. You might have played them today about talking about not, you know, the next man up mentality, but he takes it one step further and talks about how, they really like the guys that are behind them, and now they're getting their opportunity. And we've seen him a little bit earlier in the season, and this is their time to shine. And, you know, I've never seen a guy that's so positive about injuries, especially that could be as catastrophic for his team as Kalani. And I thought he handled that really well. But, yeah, I don't think that's such a bad idea to, you know, keep those guys on ice till you get to Notre Dame, and that's coming up quick. So they're going to have to – whatever they have, they're going to have to man in a hurry. And that's the one thing we still don't have in college, is they still don't talk very – specific about injuries like they do in the NFL or in the NBA. They'll tell you exactly what it is and how long it's going to take. And, you know, but that's just the world we live in.
0: All right. Since you were tuned in earlier, and I know you pay attention to such things, I will speak for myself that I am somewhat shocked that we find ourselves where we find ourselves in Ann Arbor. Ultimately a year ago, Jason Beck's offense was the best in the Big 12 and one of the best in the country. And Kyle Whittingham has proof of concept over 21 years that more often than not, he figures it out and they win games. Their defense is fine. I don't think they're going to be blown out all year because I think their defense is that good. But I'm telling you, every single college football show, college football podcast, they are leading their shows with how bad this is already at Michigan. And then you rewind to this morning where Zach Marshall, their tight end, had to release a public statement apologizing for text messages he sent to his teammates complaining about Jason Beck. Not great, Bob. Not great, Bob. What do you make of where we find ourselves with Michigan through five games?
1: Oh, man. It's how tough is this? And, you know, again, like I said, I was listening to you and Gordon, and he brought up the fact that, hey, you know, you go out, you beat Ohio State, and all is forgotten. How in the world do we possibly think they're going to beat Ohio State when they can't handle some of the teams that they've struggled with? I don't see that at all. But I'm with you. I'm stunned. And when we went into this season, I remember on one of your shows I was on earlier this year, and you bet me a Ruth's Chris dinner they were going to win 10 games, and I didn't agree with you. But so I'm going to be dining at Ruth's Chris on you pretty soon. But at any rate, it's an area where Whittingham has never been before because of where he's at. Yeah, the Utes have had seasons where they struggle a little bit, but they're not on the national stage. They don't lead radio shows the next morning when things go wrong with the Utes. It just never happened. And now front and center, and you can tell he is just, I mean, he's almost saying things he's never said before. I think you might've brought this up. He kind of threw Jay Hill under the bus after that game on that last play, how they defended that last play. Well, at the end of the day, the defense did a pretty good job overall. It's the offense is just stinking it up, and it's kind of same old Michigan. I don't know how much I ever had all that much faith in Bryce Underwood. I don't think he was killing it last year, but the offense was better than it is this year. But they're going to have to take a long, hard look at that and make some tough decisions coming up, because those fans don't take too lightly to this. And if you think this is bad, wait till you take on Ohio State and you can't win that one.
0: Yep. Not great. Not great. We'll see how it plays out. Dave, what's coming up on Talkin' Sports tonight?
1: I've got Jenna Fink working tonight because I'm putting the final touches on a a week full of high school and college football broadcasts that we're excited to do. But we always carve out time to play samples of our two featured podcasts, which, of course, are The Reality Check with Spence Checkitz, presented by Mountain America Credit Union, and the Red and Blue podcast with your good buddies, Frank Dolce and Alema Harrington. Those two have a lot of fun in that one. I think that's a podcast that definitely, you know, we have BYU podcasts and we have Utah podcasts. I haven't seen one in this market where it's two guys that are going at it for each school. So it's a lot of fun. I'm sure you've sampled a minute or two of it. I don't know. But we'll play some samples of that for you guys tonight as well.
0: All right, Dave. Sounds like you need a nap, pal. I'm going to set you loose so you can get some rest. Be good.
1: Okay, thanks.
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0: All right, believe it or not, this is episode 27 of Reality Check with Spence Jackets right here on KUTV. Reminder, we record this on Tuesdays. 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We'll tell you more about them throughout the course of the show today. Very special guest live in studio, Ute legend. You might remember a scoop and score against BYU. You might remember a bevy of great kick returns. He was Mr. Football in the state of Utah, Skyline High School. And he has come back home as the director of alumni relations for Utah football, Bo Nagihe, live in studio. What's up, man? How are you?
6: Spence, thank you for having me, man. Doing well.
0: I really appreciate the time. And it's great to have you back on campus. It's fun to see you on the sidelines. And, you know, in this space, I kind of like to allow our listeners to get to know the people that make up the ecosystem of sport in the state of Utah. As I referenced, you're a hell of a high school football player. So I kind of want to start with your football origin story. When did you know you loved it? And when did you kind of get a sense that you might be pretty good at it?
6: Born and raised in Salt Lake City. I was actually a soccer player. Well, you know, when we grew up, it was like you played every sport that was in season, right? So you played everything, but soccer was my main love. I didn't play football until my sophomore year of high school.
0: Oh.
6: Yeah. So I went to Skyline, and 10th grade was the first year. And that's when I really fell in love with it. Mm-hmm. And I realized very quickly that I needed to work harder than everybody else because I didn't know the game like everybody else
0: did.
6: Mm-hmm. All my friends, you know, we would play football recess and they were like, hey, Bo, you're fast. You're good. Come play football. You know, it was a different story at home. I was like, hey, I want to play football. My mom's like, you're going to get crushed. You're going to get killed. You're too small. That whole story. But I gained their support, and it was kind of like off to the races after that.
0: Were you always like the cornerback, kick returner? I mean, Skyline High School, I believe when you were there and then kind of in that era, was like the dominant program in the state, right?
6: Yes, that's correct.
0: So what was your original position, and which position did you play where you felt like, yeah, this is it for me?
6: You know, at that time, I was playing everything. So I was playing receiver on offense. Mm-hmm. Because I was a soccer player, I was kicking, I was punting, okay. I was, you know, field goals. And then on the defensive side, it was either safety or corner. But they put me at corner, mm-hmm. you know. Even as the, you know, the players that we see today, they put those guys that are versatile at that position. Mm-hmm. So, yeah. I mean, I was just kind of listening to the coaches, and they're like, yeah, I think you'll fit here. And then it just kind of grew into it.
0: When did you start getting interest from colleges? And was it always Utah for you? Or did you look around and consider other places?
6: Yeah, I did. I mean, I was open to, you know, all those recruiting trips and those other schools that were recruiting me. All the in-state schools were recruiting me. Stanford, Texas Tech, and a few others. Colorado State at the time. It was really new, though, at that time. Like, there wasn't a lot of guys coming out of Utah, mm-hmm. right?
0: Yeah.
6: It didn't have the respect that it has today, but still had a lot of fun. During that time at Skyline, like you said, it was the dynasty.
0: Yeah, it was.
6: You know, yeah. My senior year was the fifth year in a row that they won the state championship.
0: Wow. Yeah.
6: So I was a part of some really, really good teams. And coming in as a sophomore, watching the juniors, watching the seniors and learning from them was super helpful for me as mm-hmm. well. So anyway, I was super lucky. I think, you know, timing, right? You know,
0: sure,
6: how that works.
0: Sure, of course.
6: And, yeah. and the luck and, you know, teammates that you have and all the help. And so it worked. To answer your question about when I started getting noticed or recruited, it was, I would say, like in the middle of my junior year. I actually started varsity as a junior.
0: Okay.
6: So I played on the sophomore team. We had an awesome squad, went undefeated. Small fact, that team, my year, sophomore, junior, senior, we did not lose a game.
0: For 3 years.
6: Holy smokes. That sophomore squad, like my year.
0: Okay.
6: Correct? But, you know, we did lose as a junior when I played varsity. We lost a few games, but still came out on top as state champions. And then the senior year is when everybody, when that team came back together and we won state again.
0: Were there any other Utes? I want to say Tate may have been on that team.
6: Tate was a year younger than me. Okay. Bob Searson's for a second was a Ute. Brandon Van Leeuwen, our quarterback, he was a Ute for a second. Sure. Steve Dahl, our offensive lineman, was a Ute for a second. Mm-hmm. But yeah, we had a lot of talent on that team. It was super fun. I remember going to the summer camp at the University of Utah, full padded summer camp my junior year, and Coach Mack actually offered me a full ride before my senior year.
0: Oh, cool. Okay.
6: But I kept it super quiet. That was just kind of my personality. It wasn't something that I wanted to put out there. Obviously, social media wasn't a thing.
0: Sure.
6: Thank goodness.
0: Sure. Yeah. And thank goodness for a number of reasons.
6: And but just to have that in the back of my mind to go out and say, like, okay, we want to have a good team. We just want to have fun and keep it cool allowed me to do so.
0: So it was Mack who recruited
6: you. Coach Mack.
0: You know, it is wild because we had Mack in this space a few weeks ago. He's got his birthday dinner coming up. Obviously very excited for that. You always forget until you start talking to people how many coaches and players owe their start to Ron McBride. Seven coaches currently on staff at the U, including Morgan Scali, have McBride ties. I think he's got four up at Utah State, multiple down at BYU. Arizona, Wisconsin, like Ron McBride probably doesn't get enough credit for really building a foundation that obviously Urban built upon, Witt built upon, and now it's Morgan's to finish. But give me a Ron McBride thought.
6: I mean, he's the Messiah.
0: Yeah.
6: Right? He is Utah football. And even to this day, he's so connected to everybody. And his players love him. From the beginning, when he was an O-line coach at the University of Utah, to when he was a head coach, to even now, his players love him. He's been such an intricate part of what I'm doing today. He's been so helpful for me because his connection with everybody.
0: Yeah.
6: You know, he'll send me a text. He'll call me. He'll be like, Bo, you need to connect with this guy. You need to talk to this guy, you know? Mm-hmm. So he's been wonderful. I love him. I love him as a man. And he still comes around. I actually just saw him today. He was at the facility before I headed over. And it's just, he's always shaking hands and he's got such a sharp mind, you know, even till this day.
0: Yeah.
6: So, but that's a guy who came into my house and sat on the floor and talked to my parents about college football.
0: Yeah.
6: And, you know, was recruiting me. So much love for him always.
0: So and we'll get to what you're doing now. And I want to talk about the team currently because they're really good by last week, but moved up in the AP. Florida lost to Mizzou, so they dropped. So we'll get to that coming up in a bit. But I want to focus a little bit on your experience as a player, namely what it was like. You were a captain for the 2004 Fiesta Bowl team when you guys went and beat Pitt and you ran everybody. And I referenced earlier your scoop and score against BYU. I'll never forget that moment. I was on the sideline for it. But you experienced the transition from the guy who recruited you, Ron McBride, to Urban Meyer, who came here, created the Mus, and really in 2 years changed football in the state and in the city forever. Team down south, didn't even want to say the name, right? And look, I think most of us figured at some point Urban was such a wunderkind's rising star, he was going to probably try to do this somewhere else. But you really were a part of the transition and a key piece for the team that I believe changed everything for Utah football. What was that like? Then attendant to the question, you were teammates with Morgan Scali. Did you see then what we are seeing now as far as a potential head coach?
6: Yeah, so it was, you know, change is hard in any industry that you're in. Even, you know, I spent a lot of time in corporate America, change is hard. When you have a coach that, like I said, comes into your home, your parents know, have a connection with, you have a connection with, and things go a different direction. Now a new coach is coming in. You know nothing about, you know, what's going to happen. So you can only imagine what's going on through your head, the entire team, what the future holds. Coach Meyer came in extremely militant. You know, everybody knows the story. Mm-hmm. He knew what he was doing, and he did a great job of it. And most of us agreed with it. Some didn't. That's just who he is and what he does. His approach psychologically is so important. And looking back at how he does what he does and how he did it makes sense now. But at the time, it was like, wow, what are we getting ourselves into?
0: Sure.
6: Yeah. And you start to win, and that's what you focus on, and and you start to have fun and have a good time. So yeah, with Scali and I came in at the same year. Mm-hmm. I have to tell you, Coach Scali is the same guy he was when we played on the field as he is today.
0: Yeah.
6: This is not a surprise to me.
0: Sure.
6: What's happening here, the way he's handling this, as good as he is not a surprise to me.
0: Okay.
6: And I love seeing this for him. I'm so proud of him.
0: Yeah.
6: You know?
0: Yeah.
6: But, you know, being a teammate with him, it was always, he was always somebody that I looked up to, even as a teammate. Mm-hmm. He was a safety. I was a corner.
0: Yeah.
6: But we spent a lot of time together. And so got to know him really well and have remained friends throughout the years, and have loved watching him, you know, excel in his profession.
0: Mm-hmm.
6: So he's done a wonderful job, but he's just a good man. He's a good person. We had a special team there too. You know,
0: yeah.
6: Talk about the Alex Smiths, the Eric Weddles, Sione Pujas.
0: Yeah.
6: I take a step back and I've been extremely fortunate in my football career, high school and college.
0: Yeah.
6: Like, a lot of people don't get to experience things like that. And we had the funnest time of our lives.
0: Yeah.
6: But also worked harder than I've ever worked in my life. And it really had set me straight and prepared me for everything.
0: Yeah. Yeah. Yeah. No, for sure. I referenced the scoop and score. There was the kick return where you caught it and dished it to Morgan and he took for the TD. Do you have a personal favorite snapshot college football memory as a player, just personally?
6: All of those.
0: Yeah.
6: You know, to be honest with you, Spence, the things I remember are the things that I did wrong, that when I messed up.
0: Okay.
6: I mean, that's what comes to mind.
0: Yeah, yeah.
6: I don't always focus on the good things, but it's like, oh, I remember when I fumbled that one time, you know.
0: Yeah.
6: Can't let that go.
0: Well, that is probably what makes you a very valuable contributor to what you're doing now. 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So part of the Fiesta Bowl team, not part of it, a captain of that team, changed the scope of football in Salt Lake City forever. Some of y'all went pro, like an Alex Smith and Eric Weddle, and you elected to kind of get into the private sector, right? And in kind of corporate America. And now you're back at the U. So give us a little snapshot of Bo Nagy, captain 2004, 22 years later, now running the alumni for Morgan's Cali. What have you been doing the past couple of decades?
6: Man, you know what? First, I got to say, I feel so fortunate to be here. Again, thanks for having me.
0: Oh, absolutely.
6: But,
0: love having you here.
6: To have the opportunity to work with the U, especially football, is like a dream. So after I graduate, after my senior year, I think you have a good idea. Like, okay, do I have an opportunity to go on or not? Mentally, wasn't sure where I was at with it. Did I want to continue to play football? Mm-hmm. Did I not? I have to say, Spence, the biggest regret I have in my entire life is that I didn't try.
0: Oh, really? Okay.
6: Yeah.
0: Interesting.
6: So I wish I would have tried. I had agents reaching out. Hey, maybe you could do this. Maybe special teams. Whatever it was, I just wish I would have tried.
0: Sure.
6: Just so you know.
0: Yeah, yeah.
6: You know?
0: Yeah, yeah.
6: But I didn't. And yeah, like you said, went into the corporate route, got into sales, pharmaceuticals. From there, went to medical device sales with spine reconstructive surgery.
0: Mm-hmm.
6: Did that for 17 years. Dabbled with a startup company, did some fintech, a little bit of that, got back into medical device, and was lucky enough, you know, Morgan and I, like I said, always kept in touch. We remained friends, and he hit me up and was like, hey, Bo, is this something that you'd be interested in doing?
0: Mm-hmm.
6: And obviously I was like, yeah.
0: Yeah.
6: Yeah. I mean, number one, to be back with the program. Number two, to work with someone like Coach Scally.
0: Mm-hmm.
6: Like I said, he is just a wonderful human being.
0: Yeah.
6: He's a prince of a man,
0: yeah.
6: You know, and he's never changed. And so if he had you know, the idea of like, hey, I think Bo Nagahe would be good at this, then I'm all about it.
0: Yeah.
6: So now I'm the director of alumni relations for Utah football. And it truly is something long overdue. Mm-hmm. It's something as an alum, you know, we realize what was done in the past, but what wasn't, mm-hmm. you know, what gaps we needed to fill.
0: Yeah.
6: And so now I'm having a wonderful time trying to figure that out. And truly, I have the ability to reach out and talk to a lot of guys. But Spence, what it comes down to is like I skipped over a part where once I graduated and then you get into work, there's a little time there where, again, I felt lost. It's like, what am I doing?
0: Who am I? Football is not part of it. Yeah.
6: You lose your identity a bit. You know, fortunately I had a degree in my hand and it's like, okay, yes, I've accomplished something, but what's next?
0: Mm-hmm.
6: Up until that point, it's been so much organization, so much structure to say, this is where you're at. This is what you're doing tomorrow. This is what you're going to eat. And then all of a sudden it comes to a halt. It comes to a screeching halt. And you're like, okay, now what?
0: Yeah.
6: And it's scary. It's scary. And it was a time where I was like, man, again, who am I? Lost my identity. Like, what's going on? Mental health at the time wasn't, you know, at the surface like it is today.
0: Mm-hmm.
6: So it was something you just kind of work through, get through. And again, my support system was here. I'm from Salt Lake.
0: Yeah.
6: You know, my parents are here. My friends were here. But still, with that being said, it was like, okay, what do I do? So coming into this full circle, into this opportunity, into this role, it's something, that's one thing that I want to make sure that these players, once they graduate, have a plan.
0: Yeah.
6: They have something that they've thought about that they can say, okay, if NFL isn't the way to go, we're going to go here. The fact is 1%, is that it? 1% of college players are going to go to the next level. Mm-hmm. I mean, it's really, really tough.
0: Yeah, yeah.
6: But also, if you think about it, a player who's had a wonderful career in the NFL, 10, 12, 13 years, they get done, they're still in their mid-30s.
0: Yeah.
6: Right? What are you going to do? You still have an entire life in front of you.
0: Right.
6: So that's a part of it too. You know, so I want to just be there. We want to build it. My main objectives are connection, engagement, and action and access. But connection being the first, because guys need to know that they're welcome back.
0: Yeah.
6: And it all starts with Scally.
0: Yeah. And I wanted to talk about the access piece because I actually think it's a little bit tricky. And I love the endeavors that you guys have in place. You read some quotes from former players that feel welcome back in a way that they may not have prior to under Witt. And I'm not knocking on Kyle. As I say all the time, if you want anti-Witt stuff, I'm not your guy.
6: Yeah. Okay?
0: Right. I'm pulling for him, want him to do well, in a little bit of a precarious spot, but I think he'll figure it out because that's what he does. But I think it's probably fair to say Morgan's a little bit more affable, right? A little bit more of an open personality. And that probably lends itself to players just feeling a little bit more welcome. Is that fair to say?
6: It is. Absolutely. Very correct. And yeah, it, like I said, it starts with him. So if he says, listen, Bo, guys can come to practice or this or have it open to them, then that's what we're doing.
0: Yeah. Yeah. And you had referenced the mental health piece. I want to lean in that for a minute because look, you know, we have so much scientific data on CTE now and the devastating, damaging effects later on in life. And I don't have to tell you, plenty of former Utes have kind of fallen victim to that. With their own personal situation, or they've made some bad decisions that have gotten them in trouble. So when it comes to trying to make sure that all of these players feel like they're part of this family, how do you go about that? Because I think you could do some really great things for, as you referenced, even some of the NFL guys when they're out of the NFL, suddenly it's like, all right, what's next? And if they have a place where they feel like arms are being wrapped around them, maybe it can prevent some of the unfortunate things that we've already seen, Bo.
6: Yeah, and that's what it is. I mean, it's a great question. How do we approach that? How do we handle that? You know, it wasn't until recent that I realized I wasn't the only guy feeling that way. Right. You know, a lot of my teammates were. And when you get together, you get into a group of, you know, your former teammates, people that you trust and that you love, then you start to, like, talk to each other and you're more open to discussing things like that, right? It's not very easy to do so with people that you don't know. And so I think number one is, you know, allowing them to talk to somebody that they trust, you know?
0: Yeah.
6: And how do you do that? You get them together. You bring guys back. It doesn't matter what you're doing. You get a bunch of guys in a room. You don't need anything. Guys start chopping it up, start reminiscing, start talking, telling stories, and it's a great time. And so, but part of those conversations can be some of those, you know, more difficult conversations. Mm-hmm. And so, but it really is what I'm trying to do. I mean, that's something tough to tackle. And I don't know how to do that. Sure. I'm not an expert at that. But what I want to be able to do is give direction to guys to say, listen, go here, talk to this guy, whether it's our team psychologist or the resources we have at the University of Utah, you know, with the Mental Health Institute, the Huntsman, that's a beautiful thing. And so that's part of what we're trying to build.
0: Love it. All right. Before I set you loose, a few minutes left here. I think you got a pretty good football team, man. I actually think you're more than pretty good. I said it last week on television after the Iowa State game. I think it's just time to say it with your chest. This is a good football team. Now, there's a lot of football left to be played after BYU's kind of underwhelming win over TCU, but they got the win, period. Texas Tech has just looked fine. There are a lot of data points, Bo, that indicate Utah's the favorite to win the league this year, which, of course, if you do that, you go to the CFP. And year one under Morgan Scali, if you accomplish that, I mean, my goodness. So, look, I'll just cede the time to you. Do you feel like you got something special brewing with this team this year?
6: Well, Spence, I don't know if you're asking the right guy. I know nothing about football, right? I'm over here in the office. I'm just doing my thing with the alum. But what I do like, what is impressive, number one, Coach Scali is doing a fantastic job. Mm-hmm. All the coaches are working their tails off and working together. The kids come, they show up every day, and they are working so hard, you know? And the culture that we have, RSMB, I'm sure you've heard it.
0: But
6: that is a real thing. That's something that reminds me of some days in the past that I was a part of.
0: Yeah.
6: And really, after I experienced that, I understood that these teams, it's so hard to go undefeated or get to the playoffs or championship. You know, I mean, it is so difficult. But to do that, you got to have that X factor, the culture.
0: Yeah.
6: And so that's what I see a lot of that. Mm-hmm. I see a lot of that in the office and on the practice field, and these guys are just doing it right and they're living right. It's not only what happens on the field, it happens, it's just who you are.
0: Yeah.
6: And so it's really exciting to see.
0: Tell me about, as we pan back a little bit, the staff Morgan assembled. One of the most impressive things that I've seen from him was as soon as it was announced that Witt's in Michigan and Jason's leaving and Jim Harding's leaving and et cetera, et cetera, et cetera. Morgan was like, oh, I have this running list of coaches that I want to hire, so I'll just check Kevin McGivin. Colton Swan was going to be the DC anyway. Like, he acted so quickly over the course of like 72 hours to make all those hires. Jordan Gross is next, right? So tell me what you've seen from the staff that Morgan has assembled.
6: I mean, it's a group of great guys, you know, but handpicked.
0: Right.
6: Obviously.
0: Right.
6: You know,
0: including you.
6: Well, thank you. And Coach Scali is one who prepares. And that's where he has had so much success, is because of the way he prepares. And so there's nothing different than what he's done or the position that he's in now. Yeah. And I think, you know, I haven't been told this, but I assume that he was prepared and he knew what was going on. And as far as the position that he was going to hold at one point, we didn't know when, but you got to trust that, he had a master plan. And so he was in the kitchen chefing it up.
0: He sure was.
6: He put together this beautiful spread, which is a combination of so many different guys and experiences. And now you see it.
0: Well, look, man, congrats on being back on campus. It's great to have you, seeing on the sidelines, all that stuff. And congrats on an incredible first couple of months. Let's see if they can keep it going. Bo, be well, okay?
6: Appreciate you. Thank you very much.
0: All right, Bo Nagy, then there you go. Episode 27 of Reality Check with Spence Check. I just want to let you know that we record this on Tuesdays. It is televised Tuesday nights. It's released in podcast form on Wednesdays. You hear it played back on ESPN 700, streaming live on YouTube and all the socials. We'll see you next week, episode 28, Reality Check with Spence Check. 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
2: The Utes have a new coach at the helm. 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
0: Really a criminally underrated band.

0: 12. These BYU alumni doctors are urging the Big 12 to pause the Monster Energy sponsorship because energy drinks are, breaking news, maybe not awesome for the health.
1: Didn't see it. Not yet, at least. But okay. Not exactly breaking news if you are just learning that doctors and high sugar, high supplement energy drinks aren't exactly in line. They have some disagreements is all.
0: Admission to make, those things are wildly effective.
1: Yeah.
0: Prior to our trip to Big 12 Media Day, I had never had, I don't think I'd had a Red Bull, but I'd never had a Monster Energy drink. And honestly, I need to blame you. Because you're the one that's like, because I think I tried one down there with like one of the flavor, like green.
1: Just the original, probably.
0: Just whatever it was. And you're the one that's like, try the white one. And unfortunately, you were spot on. They're wildly effective. I may be drinking more than I should right now.
1: Yeah. I try not to do it, but sometimes they're especially certain timing, right? As you mentioned, when you just need a quick jolt, they're good for it. The problem is the crash on those things.
0: Yeah.
1: Very real.
0: Yeah.
1: Again, they don't make you not tired. They just block the receptors from making you feel tired. And then at the end of it, you're out for the count.
0: Yeah. So what I try to do is the days that I drink a white Monster, and today may have been one of them, because your boy had a busy morning. We're recording pods. We're meeting with salespeople. We're making moves. We're trying to make a dollar out of 15 cents. You know, me and Pac, Rose risen from concrete. So after I drink it, I just hydrate. I'm flushing it out with water.
1: Good.
0: So that's the deal. So Dr. David Jacobs, a BYU alum, said he and his friend, cardiologist and Dr. Matt Nelson, became concerned after seeing the sponsorship. They're both BYU fans. I will say this. The patches are an eyesore. I cannot stand like the presence on the field or on the jerseys. I get it. We're all trying to generate revenue here. They say they worry the children at the games could see the branding alongside college athletes and conclude energy drinks are part of becoming an athlete. Quote, the most concerning thing, just speaking to this as a parent, is that my kids are going to see energy drink branding on their college sports heroes, the athletes they admire. It's going to be on their uniforms. It's a 29-member physician-scientist coalition. They contacted the Big 12 and its member institutions. The online petition is another way to spread its public health message. He says he hopes the Big 12 will conduct a health review and pause marketing viewed by children while that review is underway. Spoiler alert, they're not going to do anything.
1: No.
0: Just FYI.
1: Nope.
0: $1 million per school. Is that what we had heard?
1: Ish, I think.
0: Okay.
1: Yeah. Like you, it doesn't look awesome, especially, I don't know if you saw the uniform unveil for Utah football. Usually like a uniform unveil guy, but it looks good.
0: Is it the white ice helmets? Did I see that?
1: Yeah, all white. And then you're going to have a couple of not white patches on your chest.
0: Yeah, remember, kids, coming up Saturday night is a whiteout, better known in Salt Lake City as Tuesday. But wear white.
1: T-shirts, though.
0: Oh, it's not just, okay. Wear white Saturday night and potentially a poncho. You're a man that spends plenty of time in the wilderness.
1: Uh-huh.
0: What's your preferred method of staying dry when it's raining? Garbage bag?
1: I mean, you gotta hope to get in a tent for that. Unless it's, you know, that's if it's a downpour. If not, yeah, find a tree.
0: Oh, we'll be watching in the press box. In fact, Paul, come on.
1: Hey, Paul.
0: Hop on. Give you a minute, YouTube. We only have, what, four more home games left? Do we have four home games, including Saturday?
1: I think so.
0: Okay. Paul, you have four more chances to do the right thing and provide us with steak sandwiches during a home game. Again, don't worry about the rest of the media. We're talking about home of the Utes, you know, you and me are buds. What do you think the chances are we roll up on Saturday, we have a couple of steak sandwiches?
1: That's, I'm going to say a low chances. But hey, never zero. Never zero.
0: Unless you're asking the Big 12 to give money back for a sponsorship with Monster Energy.
1: Yeah,
0: then it's zero.
1: That's not happening. To the chagrin of the BYU doctors. Sorry.
0: So Monster Energy confirmed it received the inquiry and said it was under review. Spoiler alert, it is not.

0: I guess the online petition has received an average of 212 calls each year. Oh, wait a second. Two News, shout out, our friends, contacted the Utah Poison Control Center for state-specific data on caffeine-related calls.
1: Okay.
0: And a spokesman said the center receives an average of 212 calls each year involving caffeine.
1: If you'd like, we can bring in our correspondent, Monster Energy expert, here on the show.
0: Is he on the line?
1: Yeah, he's ready to go.
0: All right. Spencer Hall joins us for a perfect segue here. So, Spencer, thank you for the time. We have a developing situation where doctors from BYU have petitioned the Big 12 to end their sponsorship partnership with Monster Energy because of adverse effects that energy drinks have on children. To that, you say what?
2: I wish them luck. That's what I wish them luck. Because, man alive, if there's one thing this country can't quit, it's stimulants. Stimulants. People absolutely love stimulants, whether... And I include all of them. Coffee's in there. Energy drinks.
0: Mm-hmm.
2: Tea. Also things you can't buy legally. All or otherwise prescription. That's a hard sell, brothers and sisters. If you're within the sound of my voice in the state of Utah, I will tell you that that's a hard element. If I ever converted to any faith, it would probably be one that let me have a lot of caffeine because, you know, life's hard. I can give up a lot of vices. Caffeine's one I'm never giving up. Out of my cold, dead hands, will you take that can of White Monster?
0: I feel like we all ignored the cautionary tale from Jesse Spano, Saved by the Bell, when she got hooked on caffeine pills, and we all just laughed it off.
2: Some of us said, man, caffeine pills are scary. And then some others of us, myself included, said, you just did that wrong, Jesse. You just did that wrong. That's all. Remember, Built Different is undefeated, right? Your college football team may have suffered a loss. But the one thing that's always undefeated is somebody looking at something and going, ah, it wouldn't happen to me. I'm built different.
0: Well said. How do you grocery shop? I'm dabbling with online grocery delivery. Being an adult, it means you're excited about passing 1,000 points at your local grocery store and you have all these options. How do you grocery shop?
2: I'm so glad you asked. Tactically, I do. So it's a tripartite approach. I've got three, it's a three-pronged attack because you can't really, if you're doing it the way that I do it and that this house does it, we don't do it all in one place. Maybe you can do that, right? That's fine. But I got to do three different things. Produce comes local. We get that with a CSA box, which is like your sort of farmers collective that does that. So that's an advanced level move. But if you can get like a local CSA to get your veggies and your meats, by all means do it, right? Usually they're about at market value, sometimes slightly below actually, because you're buying at a discount. That's where all the fresh stuff comes from. Then you got your daily drivers. So you got to have a grocery store nearby here in the Southeast. That's Publix. I'm not sure. What is it in Utah?
0: Harmon's is my preference.
2: Okay. So you got a Harmon's. And the Harmon's, you're going to get the stuff that maybe isn't quite as perishable, but might be kind of a tweener. Like you can't get from your fancy local CSA, you can't get Cheetos. And every now and then you got to buy some Cheetos. So you get that kind of stuff from the grocery store, maybe some staples. And then for bigger box things, and this is especially true if you got kids, a bulk buying option like Costco for the big things, right? You're never going to find like a 50-pound bag of rice that's cheaper than the one you get at Costco. I just said 50 pounds. I don't know if they sell one that's 50 pounds. I just buy the big and throw it, big one, and I throw it in the cart. So it's a three-pronged approach. Like that's what I would advise. You know, that may be different for somebody who's not, you know, trying to feed two teenagers. I'm feeding teenagers. I got a Costco card for that purpose. But that's my approach. What are you thinking about changing your approach?
0: Well, I for some reason, I don't trust grocery delivery. I like to actually go and do it myself. Now, I have one son. He is 25 and self-sustainable, and I'm single and I live alone. So I'm essentially just shopping for myself.
2: Okay. So if I were you, the CSA is a great one because you're not going to like it's basically just a like you get a bunch of vegetables or meats, whatever. Right. And that's delivered. You work with those. You do a little bit of your Harmon's. Right. And man, I don't even know if you have to Costco it, honestly, you know, unless you just really love going and buying like a gigantic thing of gummy bears.
0: Yeah, the feedback I've received as a single adult is Costco is not necessarily, it's not a viable option. The juice isn't worth the squeeze. Can you corroborate that?
2: I think that's true for singles, right? Okay. I'm still in the trenches.
0: Okay.
2: I basically live with two large untrained bears. And in order to keep them from mauling me, I just have to throw snacks at them. So I'm still in the trenches. I still need to do that. You're probably good with Harmons, and then maybe, you know, I feel a little fancy just to like some, you know, a local produce delivery thing. Okay. Right. Okay. I think if you live in a place that does this, the greatest luxury is having a specialist, like a butcher, like an actual butcher. Mm. Like if you live someplace where you can get a butcher, that's awesome, because you can say, I want this exact cut of meat for this thing, and they will get it to you and it'll be awesome.
0: There we go. Excellent advice. Spencer, I appreciate the time. Spencer Hall is our guest, one of my favorites to talk college football with. You are in the trenches in your home. Kyle Whittingham is in the trenches in Ann Arbor. So since you and I last spoke, of course, you know, Witt takes the Michigan job, and honestly, Spencer, I'm very surprised that we're here. And now it's not just results. It's also a tight end that has been revealed with some text messages, Zach Marshall. And he went at the offensive coordinator, Jason Beck, who was here last year and had the second best rushing attack in America and the best offense in the Big 12. Now, Devin Dampier elected to stay here, and Witt and Beck were told that their starting quarterback is Bryce Underwood, and it just hasn't looked great as of yet. That schedule is not easy. We're stretching to get six at this point, but your thoughts on where we find ourselves with Witt and Michigan right now?
2: Yeah, the tight end story is unsurprising to me, because every time something like this happens, there's the inevitable fallout of people airing grievances and taking sides. What we can say definitively, what we can say 100% is this, that people moved on from Utah and went to Michigan. Everyone who stayed here in Utah, y'all are all still on the same page, because Devin Dampier is twirling it. Devin Dampier is working. That offense doesn't look a whole lot different, and that's a good thing. The Michigan offense looks a whole lot different, and that's bad. So something that, and this happens a lot, when you go, why is a particular team malfunctioning? Like, what's going wrong? And wrong is the right word. When you watch Michigan, it looks wrong. It looks like they think they're never going to score. There's zero confidence, zero swagger, zero understanding that they're all working on the same page. And usually when that happens, it's because on year one with the new staff, it's because something that was there and something that arrived, something new and something old, do not mesh. Something on that staff, something in terms of the staff and the personnel, something doesn't fit there. I have a hard time believing that's Bryce Underwood, and that's only because he is so talented and he has so many prototypical skills and attributes that you'd want for a quarterback. It's, to me, there's something in maybe the coaching staff that doesn't match, or something in the personnel that is not helping them, because it doesn't, none of that's compatible. None of it is working together. It is a malfunctioning computer of an offense.
0: Yeah, it has not looked good at all. And you know, color me stunned, basically, based off of what Jason Beck was able to do here a year ago. And of course, Witt was here 21 years. He spoke after the Minnesota loss and basically said, look, we're going to figure it out. I don't know what the timeline is, but we're going to figure it out. And he has the reputation of figuring things out for the most part while he was here. But just how hot is it right now over there? And what sort of timeline do you think he's going to be able to get at his disposal to, quote, figure it out?
2: He has, I think, an enormous amount of stability given their current production, just because he came in and fixed a huge problem for them, which was the collapse of the Sharon Moore regime over there and everything that happened, the scandal, the arrest. It was all bad. And then he gave them some badly needed stability by coming in and instantly giving them somebody who could say, hey, I know I'm a good coach. I have an extraordinarily long track record and I can get this fixed. What we maybe didn't anticipate is that this job that he was doing involves more factors, because Michigan is a bigger place than Utah in terms of number of donors, in terms of number of power players, in terms of national profile. Utah's got a great national profile, by the way. It's just Michigan's bigger. That's they've just got more dudes, more people who are involved. There are more cooks in the kitchen there. And I think maybe that's one thing Whittingham did not really understand or could not understand going into that. Beck is the part that really puzzles me, because Utah looked so good on offense and his name was thrown around for every job for somebody who needed a dude, right? Like when Florida needed an offensive coordinator before we hired Buster Faulkner, one of my thoughts was, oh man, we should go get Beck because, you know, he's done great work there. And that just hasn't been the case. There's just been a power outage there. I think he's got a lot of runway from Michigan's admins because they don't want to shift gears quickly. However, this is a short term just due to Whittingham's age, the transitional nature of where he falls in the timeline. Like, I don't think anybody's expecting him to rebuild the program when he's there, because I don't think he's going to have long enough. And I don't think that's what his job is here. So I think he's got a lot of runway, but this is a problem so glaring that it can't last into year two. Cannot.
0: They have a bye this week, and then they see Penn State. Now, Penn State, like Michigan, tapped into a former Big 12 coach, and it hasn't been awesome so far, as Matt Campbell survived the non-con with really not a stout challenge, and then lost to Wisconsin at home, and then went and got worked at Northwestern. They see USC at home, and then they'll travel to the Big House after Michigan's bye. What do you think that game looks like?
2: Rough, just because I don't, first of all, I don't see either team scoring a lot of points. This is another thing where we have old and new not matching, because I've seen Rocco Beck play quarterback. You've seen him play quarterback. He's been productive and he's been a difference maker. And he's been somebody who you say, okay, that's going to, like, if he's on the field, you have a chance as a team. And that's not been what he's looked like at Penn State at all. So I don't know if that's a mismatch of coach to personnel. Don't know if that's a mismatch in the staff. Sometimes, by the way, if you want to know what can go wrong on these staffs, for instance, Auburn under Tommy Tuberville once decided they were going to run the spread. And when they did that, it changed from the pro style run heavy offense to this Tony Franklin's, you know, 4 or 5 wide, throw it around, run, move real fast. Like, they didn't take a whole lot of time. They did that, but they didn't change the offensive line coach and they didn't change a lot of the position coaches. So you had an offensive coordinator working with a staff that did not believe in what he was doing. And ultimately, he didn't even last the season. He was fired mid-season by Tommy Tuberville. That's what can happen on these kind of staffs. I don't know whether that's what's happening on Penn State. It looks like it. It just, because they look disjointed. They don't look as bad on offense as they do on defense, though. Like that defense, Michigan might take notes on this part. If you have a 6'5", 265-pound tight end, throw him down the middle of the field. He'll be open. That's what Wisconsin did. They had a guy go 70 yards, a guy who was the size of an NFL tight end, who just waltzed through their defense. They're not consistent. They don't stop the run. It's all bad there on the defensive side of the ball.
0: All right, moving out this way, as you alluded to, and look, Morgan Scali uniquely qualified for this job, even though it's his first head coaching job.
2: They're not consistent. They don't stop the run. It's all bad there on the defensive side of the ball.
0: All right, moving out this way, as you alluded to, and look, Morgan Scali uniquely qualified for this job, even though it's his first head coaching job. He's been the guy here for a long time. He grew up in the shadows of the stadium. Was an all-conference safety for some really good Utah teams under Ron McBride, then Urban Meyer, safeties coach, defensive coordinator. He's been waiting for this moment, and he has met the moment so far, Spencer. I mean, look, there's a conversation about who have they played, right? They're not alone in that. But for the most part, they got a little dicey the second half in Ames, but they responded, covered the spread. They've got Kansas this weekend. We won't learn anything about them there. They'll smoke them. Then it's at Colorado before we start to see some quality opponents, Houston at Cincinnati, BYU at home. But with Texas Tech's, I'll say, fine start to the season, and BYU's dealing with 6 or 7 serious injuries, most of the data points indicate Utah football is now your favorite to win the league. Where are you at with these Utes?
2: I think that sounds about right. They get a long runway. They get a long, easy stretch, and people will say, well, they haven't played anybody yet. Don't think about it that way. Think about this. They got a lot in the tank. They're not going to fade down the stretch because they've been able to manage this, and that's rare. you can only play the schedule you have. And if you can blow

0: everyone away in the first five or six games, rotate, keep your depth fresh. This is a game of depth more than anything else. Then you're going to avoid, I think, what you'll see in leagues like the SEC and the Big Ten, where I think you've seen a lot of teams, they've already been at their best. Like, and that's because the schedule is so front loaded and deep without. In a conference like the Big 12 or maybe in the ACC, I think you have a chance to manage that a little bit more. That's not, by the way, that's not detrimental. That's not an insult to the Big 12's overall difficulty. I just think it's a league that's probably not as deep. And that's good for Utah because I think Utah has a deeper roster than most teams here. You know, that you're also going to avoid this. You're not going to turn a corner and get blindsided. I think what you're going to see in leagues like the Big 10 and in the SEC is that it's going to be very, very difficult week to week to maintain that kind of consistency, both because of the lack of depth overall in college football and because the schedule's there, the difficulty's so ratcheted up, right? So you saw Florida. Florida went 4-0, and then Florida went into Missouri and got cracked, just got cooked. And that, I think, is going to happen more than you think because already happened to Ole Miss. Ole Miss wasn't ready for a road trip, and they got annihilated at Florida. Florida gets annihilated at Mizzou. You're going to see those turnarounds a lot more. Utah's not going to have to worry about that quite as much, particularly because they do have that big, easier stretch at the beginning. But overall, yeah, like, why wouldn't you pick Utah at this point? I would have picked Utah at this point simply because of the overall stability that they have. Stability is everything because everybody knows what they're doing. You're not changing approaches. You're not changing coaching. You're not changing management. And in addition to that, you've got Devin Dampier, who, absolute difference maker at quarterback.
1: Spencer, I appreciate the time. I'm going to Google my local butcher during my break and would love to get you back on soon. Be well, okay?
0: Okay, likewise.
1: All right, Spencer Hall, one of my favorite college football personalities. You can find him all over social media, whether it's Twitter or Blue Sky. 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
1: 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All right, final segment of the show. We have the Morgan Scalley Coaches Show coming up next. Bill Riley, Stevenson Sylvester, Noah Benny, in addition to Ethan Day. So you'll hear from coaches and players, I would imagine. We'll get a health update on these Utes. We will get an injury report as the Big 12 mandates that these days. Morgan said yesterday they're, quote, fairly healthy. The line did open up at 18.5 and then shot down to 15.5. Inclement weather could have something to do with that. That's certainly what happened with the Iowa State line. Don't forget, 8:15 kick on Saturday. Our pregame coverage with Porter begins at 4:15 to get you ready for kick. So set your alarms for Saturday at 4:15. What's your grocery shopping approach? I thought Spencer Hall gave a very contextualized nuance. I'm not doing three stores. And as a single guy, I don't think I need the Costco thing. But what's your point of attack?
8: I guess kind of like him, I'm a little bit of a gatherer. So I don't mind walking around Harmon's or Smith's or wherever it happens to be to find a decent deal or a specific item I like. So I do a little bit of that. I try to grow most of my own vegetables and fruit and whatnot. So that part of it is kind of a, not daily, but somewhat daily, thing, get my garden fixed up and bringing stuff in. Try to get local sourced meats, beef, lamb, and such. So that's usually like a, not a grocery store thing, but a fill the freezer every 3-4 months type deal. But yeah, I hop around grocery store to store.
1: Have you ever eaten a piece of meat from a cattle that you had a relationship with?
8: Yeah.
1: What was that like?
8: A little weird at first, but that's just part of the game. Lambs as well.
1: You didn't eat Homer, did you?
8: The horse?
1: Correct.
8: No.
1: Okay, good. Hey, in some countries, that's like a delicacy.
8: Yeah. I'd try horse. I wouldn't have eaten the horse I grew up riding.
1: Shout out Homer.
8: Cows that are hanging out in the field, that's a different thing. But no, I've eaten a cow that I knew personally.
1: Did you ever name these cows? Like, okay. So did you realize that you were like eating Daisy?
8: The specific one. Yeah.
1: What was the name of the cow? Do you remember?
8: There's been many cows that, have, you know, lived there, done their job on this earth. And now they're doing another one.
1: What is the afterwards job? Okay, what is the job that the cattle, is it eating grass? Like, what have they accomplished before they get taken out to slaughter?
8: Well, making more cows.
1: I see. Breeding other cows.
8: Uh-huh.
1: So it's just a vicious cycle of these cows growing up out back. Porter comes out, pets them, milks them, says hello. And then they know it's just a matter of time before they're going to be a medium rare steak on your plate.
8: I'm not sure how conscious they are about that fact, but that's part of the life cycle, yeah.
1: All right. Circle of life is what it is.
8: It is.
1: All right. There you go.
8: Want to meet some cows?
1: I like it. I had a good New York Wagyu strip last night.
8: But do you want to meet the cows?
1: I'm good. I don't know that that would... I've milked cattle before. There's no rodeo experience here, but I've worked with horses.
8: Okay. You eat them, though.
1: I've never eaten a horse. And I don't mind a good steak, but I don't need to get to know the cow before they are out to pasture. And then I am eating them on a plate.
8: That's fair.
1: Yeah. So
8: it's not needed.
1: All right, Porter, before we turn it over to Bill and Sly for the Morgan Scalley Coaches Show, what's coming up on a Wednesday show?
8: Wednesday edition of the program will be halfway through the work week. Bill Connolly of ESPN will stop by. The Utes are a darling on the S&P Plus metric on ESPN. Of course, Bill Connolly, the creator there. Jay Stevens, the former NHL, ECHL player covering the Utah Mammoth, will give us a little look into the first week or so of Mammoth hockey. And possibly Connor O'Toole. Still some things in the works, but we're hoping to get some, as your home of the Seattle Seahawks on the radio side, here in the market, trying to get some stuff going with the couple local guys, Connor O'Toole, Rashid Shaheed. Of course, we'll have Turbo, Robert Turbin, stopping by throughout the year, but hoping for one of those guys tomorrow.
1: Yeah, Connor had a really good special teams play over the weekend. Former Ute with the Seattle Seahawks, off to a good start to the season, the defending Super Bowl champs. Say goodnight. Special thank you today to Bo Nagy, Spencer Hall, Gordon Monson, Dave Fox. 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
9: 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Utah football returns to the field this week after a bye last weekend. The Utes will host the Kansas Jayhawks this Saturday night. 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Kansas 2-2 overall and 0-1 in Big 12 play. The Jayhawks beat Middle Tennessee State last weekend in Lawrence 55-0. Nothing. 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Utah moved up a spot in the AP poll without playing a game last weekend. Utah now sits at number 12 overall. The Utes are one of five Big 12 teams ranked this week. After splitting the Kansas schools on the road last weekend, Utah volleyball returns home this Thursday night against the West Virginia Mountaineers. Utah's 11-4 overall and 3-1 in Big 12 play. That match can be seen on ESPN Plus at 7 p.m. I'm Bill Riley, the voice of the Utes, with your Ute Minute. 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
13: And Utah fans, welcome in tonight to the Eccles Football Building. 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We welcome you into the Smiths Coaches Show with head coach Morgan Scally. I'm Bill Riley. Stevenson Sylvester, my broadcast partner here as well tonight as we will talk Utah football over the next hour or so and get a little look inside the Kansas Jayhawks. Get Morgan's thoughts on that tonight as we get you ready for Saturday night's game. The White